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2: There are lots of things you can measure to get an idea of how healthy you are at any given moment. Temperature, heart rate, blood pressure, just to name a few. But how about how healthy you will be and how long you're likely to live? According to a new study out of the University at Buffalo, two simple strength tests are pretty accurate at predicting longevity in older women. One is hand grip strength, and the other is how quickly people can stand up from a seated position without using their arms. By the way, I remember interviewing former President Jimmy Carter when he was quite old and being really impressed how he just popped out of the chair without using his arms. Not a lot of older people can actually do that. But I think the message here is that maintaining strength as you age is going to help you perform everyday activities, but also help you avoid injury and stay independent. I'm Dr. Sanjay Gupta, helping you live a better life.
3: My whole identity had been wrapped up in being a soldier. 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
3: When you do something like a peer support group with Wounded Warrior Project and come together from different walks of life, man, the growth is incredible. 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
23: Low snap, quarterback run up the middle.
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0: morning, Ann Arbor, Michigan. 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We'll get to the countdown of the Michigan football season in just a little bit. It's a Thursday, which means the MGo Blog Roundtable joins us for the 9 o'clock hour here on the Michigan Insider on the Big 1050 WTKA. 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All that and more here coming up on the show. There's a lot to get to on the show, as there is just about every day here on the Michigan Insider. So without wasting any time, in fact, let's just jump right into it. Let's get to the countdown to the Michigan football season.
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0: 44 days away now, 44 days away until the start of the Michigan football season, 44 days until September the 5th when Michigan hosts Western Michigan for a 7:30 kickoff at Michigan Stadium, 44 Chuck Heater days away until the start of the Michigan football season. Chuck Heater, a longtime college football coach. Chuck Heater was a tailback and a fullback for Michigan. He was born October 10th, 1952. He is a West Virginia native, but he went to high school in Ohio. He went to Columbian High School in Tiffin, Ohio. And he was here between 1971 and 1974, a 6-foot, 205-pound tailback and fullback. So he played in the backfield. And when he left Michigan, he was Michigan's fifth all-time leading rusher. Obviously,

His time at Notre Dame. He moved on to Colorado State, where he was the defensive coordinator in 1991 and 1992. He was the defensive backs coach and tight ends coach, and then recruiting coordinator. So he had multiple different titles over his time at Colorado between 1993 and 1998. So yes, he was on that sideline during the Cordell Stewart game. We will not talk about that any further. He went from Colorado to Washington with sticking with Rick Neuheisel. He was there from 1999 to 2003. Coached cornerbacks. He was recruiting coordinator. Then he was a running back coach and the recruiting coordinator, again, holding multiple titles on both sides of the ball while he was at Washington. And then he left Washington and he joined Urban Meyer's staff at Utah. And he was there for one season in 2004, where he was the cornerbacks coach and the recruiting coordinator for Urban Meyer at Utah. And then he followed Urban Meyer from Utah to Florida, and he was with Urban Meyer at Florida from 2005 to 2010, and again multiple different positions, including starting at cornerbacks and coach and receiving and recruiting coordinator, and eventually he was the co-defensive coordinator and safeties coach. And he, of course, won a couple of national titles there when he was under Urban Meyer. So multiple national titles as a coordinator at a few different spots, including Notre Dame. And in Florida, after Florida, he went to Temple, where he was the defensive coordinator and defensive backs coach in 2011 and 2012. He was at Marshall from 2013 to 2017 as defensive coordinator and safeties coach. He was at Maryland in 2018 as a safeties coach. And then he went back to Florida in a quality control off-field role in 2019. And then his last role was back to Colorado State, where he had previously been in the 90s. He went back, 30 years later, in 2020 and 2021, to be defensive coordinator for Colorado State to wrap up his coaching career. Chuck Heater, a lot of spots along the way, a longtime college football coach, just one of those guys that just is in the business for a long time, makes a lot of stops, coaches a lot of cool locations, and actually not a lot of bad locations. If you ever go through coaches' resumes and coaches that work their way up from, you know, especially if you're at small school and working your way all the way up, Northern Arizona, not a bad location. Toledo, right down the road from his alma mater, not a bad location. Wisconsin, obviously, that's a really fun town in Madison. We could say what we will about Columbus, but big-time college football program to work, South Bend for Notre Dame. Colorado State is in a cool town in Colorado, so obviously is, because I believe they're in Fort Collins, and then Colorado's in Boulder. Cool towns out in the Rocky Mountains. Seattle for Washington, Salt Lake for Utah, Florida, obviously big-time program winning national championships. A little time in Philly. The one spot that you could probably say is his few years that he spent as the defensive coordinator and safeties coach at Marshall, spending time in West Virginia. That would probably be the least desirable of the locations that he was along the way. But he's a native of West Virginia, so to him, you know, that was kind of going back home after many years. So pretty cool career. Having a lot of stops along the way. And interestingly enough, as I said, never having a stop here in Ann Arbor. We are 44 Chuck Heater days away until the start of the Michigan football season. There are a couple of members of the Michigan football roster that wear the number 44. The first one is, I hope I get his last name right, Nathaniel Staling. He is a graduate student linebacker, transferred in from North Dakota State. He is originally from Baxter, Minnesota, from Brainerd High School. He is a 6'2", 238-pound graduate student linebacker, providing depth in that linebacker core for the Maize and Blue, one of the transfers that came in to try to earn some playing time and see what he can accomplish. Prior to here, as I said, he was at North Dakota State. He did not play at NDSU in 2022. When he redshirted his freshman year, he played 14 games on defense in his sophomore year in 2023. In 2024, he had some injury issues, so he only appeared in 5 games on defense. And then last year, in his senior year, he played in 13 games on defense. He had 75 tackles last year, 6 TFLs, including 1.5 sacks. He recovered a fumble. He had a few pass breakups. He had 3 interceptions. And so now he wants to, and he was a team captain last year at North Dakota State, at a really quality 1AA program, but now he's trying to test himself to see what he can do here at Michigan in his 1 year, a graduate student season of playing football.
and obviously an educational year as well, but we'll see what he can accomplish on the football field. He's in that depth chart conversation, but behind guys like Nathaniel Owusu-Boateng, behind guys like Troy Bowles and Chase Taylor, but probably in that conversation with fellow transfers, Sam Moa, Nathaniel Staling, of course, is him, Max Alford. There's a couple of transfers in there. There's some young guys in there.

0: So there's opportunity at linebacker, and there's opportunity on special teams for, again, guys like Nathaniel Staling, who we're talking about here in the countdown, but also other transfers in, like Asaya Moa, who is the older brother of Celesi Moa, who was transferred in. He's played at BYU and at Michigan State. Or Max Alford, the nephew of running backs coach Tony Alford. You have Christian Pierce, who's Trey Pierce's brother. There's a lot of family connections at the linebacker position. You've got a really strong starting core. You've got really good potential for linebacker coach Alex Whittingham with Owusu Boateng, Bowles, and Taylor. Troy Bowles played a fair amount of football last year. Chase Taylor starting to get his feet wet. Same thing with Owusu Boateng. But those guys, young and talented at the linebacker position, but not a lot of experience. And then you've got other guys like Aiden Reeder and Caden Ketchings that are going to also be in that conversation. So a lot of opportunity at linebacker, because not a lot of, in the grand scheme of things, a lot of snaps have gone. A lot of snaps have gone off to either the NFL or to Oklahoma, for that matter. So a lot of linebacker snaps available. The expectation is the returning guys that played a little bit last year, or for Troy Bowles, played a little bit more than a little. But those guys, again, Owusu Boateng, Troy Bowles, and Chase Taylor to be the front line at the linebacker spot. But there's a lot of reps and a lot of opportunity behind them. And not just behind them at linebacker, but again, there's going to be a lot of opportunity at special teams for these linebackers. They can move up and down the field. And I have to imagine that Staling can do that based on his role that he had. Didn't watch a lot of his tape from North Dakota State. Have not spent a lot of time watching NDSU tape to see what he brings to the linebacker position. But I have to imagine, based on his profile, that he will be able to contribute at linebacker and at special teams in his graduate season here in Ann Arbor for the Maize and Blue. We are 44 Nathaniel Staling days away until the start of the Michigan football season. And we are also 44 Eli Owens days away until the start of the Michigan football season. Eli is now a sophomore from Alcoa, Tennessee, Alcoa High School. He is a tight end, fullback, he's the kind of a moving H-back type tight end. 6'1", 244 pounds. He arrived on campus last year as a composite three-star prospect. And last year he played in a couple of games. He played in the Central Michigan game, where he played a little bit of fullback and tight end. He played on special teams at the end of the year in the bowl game as well. But he's we've seen a little bit out of him. Spring ball, a lot of good things to be heard about Eli Owens. And he's got a chance to get some snaps. He's the number two H-back guy. You have Zach Marshall as your number one tight end. Hogan Hanson behind him. Deacon Tinelli with him. And maybe Crandall Quinn in that conversation as well. The H-back spot, you have Jalen Hoffman as the top guy. And then you have Eli Owens. So replacing, you know, we look at the H-back and you think Max Bredesen. And so who is that next? And who's going to be that next H-back to be able to provide? The offense is going to look a little bit different. So the usage is going to be a little bit different. But they have that blocking back in Jalen Hoffman. And he's backed up very capably by Eli Owens. He's a young guy. Obviously, is still just a sophomore on campus. But a very athletic young man who was a multi-sport athlete in high school. Actually, a three-sport athlete in high school. Football, soccer, and basketball. And now in his sophomore year as a fullback, tight end, H-back type of contributor for Michigan. So he can play a little bit in those spots. Tight end, H-back, fullback, move him around, put him in motion. He can give you a little bit of all that. And again, this year as a sophomore, probably more special teams. Played again a little bit of special teams last year in the one game against in the Cheez-It Bowl, but expecting more special teams and also an opportunity to compete to be in that two or three deep as the tight end or H-back. We are 44 Eli Owens days away until the start of the Michigan football season. 44 Eli Owens, 44 Nathaniel Staling, 44 Chuck Heater, 44 days away until the start of the Michigan football season. The countdown of the Michigan football season is brought to you by our friends at Lewis Jewelers Watch Store, proud partner of Michigan Athletics, and the Big 1050 WTKA. 44 days away until the Michigan Wolverines open their season against Western Michigan. And yesterday, in the midst of all these conference media days and, you know, in different places. And most of our attention this week, of course, is on the SEC media days. Yesterday was also Mac media days. So at Mac media day yesterday, this is a singular day, at Mac media day yesterday, Western Michigan was voted with 9 of the 14 first place votes. Western Michigan was voted to be the winner of the Mid-American Football Conference. So Michigan's bringing in the team that is the favorite to win the MAC as their season opening opponent. And it's going to be a kind of gives you an idea that you have a veteran, tough, physical, experienced opponent that you're going to play in your first game. And it's obviously a first game for a new system on offense and a new system on defense for Michigan. I have a lot of expectation, in particular on the defensive side of the ball, right really from the jump. But Western Michigan is the MAC preseason favorite, followed by Miami of Ohio, then Toledo, then Ohio, then Central Michigan. Buffalo is 6th. EMU is predicted 7th. Kent State, 8th. Bowling Green, Akron round out the top 10, followed by Ball State, Sacramento State, and Massachusetts. And yes, conference realignment is really bizarre in a lot of aspects. We've talked about this in, the ACC. There's nothing Atlantic or Coastal about SMU in Dallas, or I guess Coastal, yes, but not Atlantic Coastal for Cal and Stanford out on the West Coast. But nothing Atlantic or Coastal at all for SMU in the ACC. It's but you look at Sacramento State and you look at the teams that got to travel out there. There's nothing mid-American about Sacramento State. It's just, here we are. And geography doesn't really matter anymore. Texas and Oklahoma are in the Southwest. They are not in the Southeast. But sports geography has always been a little interesting. If you remember way back in the day, at least now it feels like it was way back in the day, the Atlanta Braves were in the National League West. And there's, of course, nothing west about Atlanta. Or the Tampa Bay Buccaneers were in the NFC Central. There's nothing central about Tampa Bay. I could go on down. Sports geography has always cracked me up. And it's only getting worse in conference realignment across college athletics. So you have a team like, obviously, Sacramento State. They don't fit. Think about Sacramento State having to play Massachusetts in a football game going cross-country. I mean, I guess at least the rest of these schools, Ball State, Akron, Bowling Green, Kent State, EMU, Buffalo, the Buffalo's a little further east, but still CMU, Ohio, Toledo, Miami, they're all fairly centrally located to each other, obviously very clustered together. UMass, the extreme on the east, Sacramento State, the extreme on the west, the travel is outrageous. Speaking of travel, somebody did the computations for travel for upcoming football season in the Big Ten. And man, speaking of travel, so Michigan opens up the season against Western Michigan, of course. And then, of course, I got to that conversation to bring up Sacramento State because those are the Mid-American Conference preseason poll results that were released yesterday. So Sac State is predicted to finish second to last in the MAC. Only UMass will probably always be predicted to finish last in that conference, at least as of now. It's a dreadful program. Probably never should have moved up, never should have moved to the MAC, but that's another conversation. This is about travel. So imagine Sacramento State, they've got to play road games. I haven't looked at their schedule, but all those teams, you're going to play a handful of road games against Miami and Toledo and Ohio and EMU and Kent State and Bowling Green. And for that matter, if they have to play UMass or Buffalo, there's some long trips out there to go from Sacramento to come east. But here in the Big Ten, we obviously have four teams that are going to be leading the way in, you would think would be leading the way in travel. And in fact, they are. USC, 5 road games, 16,000 and change miles. That's the extra road game for them. Oregon, 4 road games. UCLA, 4 road games. Oregon just over 13,000 miles. Oregon just under 13,000 miles. And Washington with 5 road games, a little bit less travel because I guess one of those road games is probably Oregon and maybe another one down the coast. I haven't looked at who everybody's playing to break this down even further, but Washington with 12,000 plus miles of travel. And from there, you would kind of assume, and my assumption were that the next two teams in the Big Ten in travel would be Rutgers and Maryland, or Maryland and Rutgers, and maybe Penn State a little bit after that. But you have the, I just kind of assume the teams that are furthest east would be joining the teams that are furthest west as far as travel is concerned. But that is actually not the case. First, Maryland only has 4 road games, but they're next in the list at 5, with 8,000 and change miles. But Rutgers has 4 road games, and they're last in the list at 3,662 miles. Are they not going west at all? I haven't looked their schedule. Maybe that's a miscalculation. I should have probably looked at their schedule to confirm that. But the point being, you have the West Coast teams are all traveling 16,000 miles. Michigan is smack dab in the middle of the non-West Coast teams. Michigan is traveling 6,266 miles this year for road games. But you have road, now you do have to go to Oregon. So there is a big road trip in there to go to Oregon. But road trips to places like Ohio State make that number a lot lower. But I do think about when you have Cal and Stanford. and you have SMU in the ACC, you have Sacramento State in the MAC, the Big Ten's road team, West Coast teams that have to make all this travel. At the end of the day, it's for football, it's not in the grand scheme of things that big of a deal, especially if you're not playing night games on the East Coast. But it's not that big of a deal, and everybody's doing it, so you have your Sunday to recover, et cetera. So there is that. But it does make you think about the other parts of the season and the other teams that they're playing and how strategic the Big Ten really needs to be to try to limit some of this travel. Not that it's so many miles, because I'll be honest, if you're on the plane for 2 hours or 3.5 hours, is it really that much of a difference? In the grand scheme of things, probably not. An extra hour and change on each end of a flight is not a dramatic difference as far as taking time out of the lives of the athletes. And these athletes are flying a lot of the time, at least a decent amount of time when they're flying charter. They have, you know, access to doing things a little bit quicker in the airport. It's not always that way. So it's not always that easy. And when they can bust, that obviously makes it easier not to travel as well. But those other teams, when you're traveling out to go to those West Coast games, and really the West Coast teams, I understand when the West Coast coaches are complaining about coming east, but they all joined up to be a part of it. I just see how many miles it is. And the question is, do the athletes get to keep their frequent flyer miles? Maybe they need to work with airlines and get some NIL deals for some of these athletes that are traveling 16,000+ miles over the course of a season. It really gets you thinking about geography in college sports and how weird some things are. Sacramento State in the Mid-American Conference. Still not used to it all, those ACC teams that are not Atlantic or Atlantic Coastal in Cal, SMU, and Stanford. Those are weird ones, too. Just can't quite get over it. But that is your there's your countdown. We're 44 days into the start of the Michigan football season. The conversation kind of veered off a little bit into travel and mileage. And it started because Michigan's opponent in 44 days is the preseason favorite in the Mid-American poll as voted on by the MAC football coaches. So there's that. The Michigan Insider continues on the other side of the break here on the Big 1050 WTKA, online at thebig1050.com.
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16: What are the chances you are listening to this while drinking a nice hot cup of coffee? If so, don't let me stop you. For years, we've been reporting on the health benefits of coffee, and that's not going to stop today. A new study, this one out of Harvard School of Public Health, found that coffee and tea could help lower your risk of developing dementia. People who enjoyed 1 to 3 caffeinated cups a day saw the biggest impact. In addition to the caffeine, coffee contains hundreds of bioactive compounds that can influence inflammation, glucose metabolism, vascular function, and oxidative stress. It's also possible coffee drinkers might be doing other things that keep them healthy. Eating a more balanced diet, getting plenty of exercise, sleep, not smoking, or drinking too much alcohol. And finally, staying socially active. I'm Dr. Sanjay Gupta, helping you live a better life.
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0: 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So the Tigers win again. They went to Chicago. Cubs are a decent squad this year. They're 12 games above 500. And the Tigers took two of three. So they went on this road trip. They took 2 of 3 out in Anaheim. They took 2 of 3 in Chicago. They win the game last night, 5-1. And now they come home and they have 7 games at home and then 3 games on the road before the MLB trade deadline that is now what feels like fast approaching. So first of all, terrific performance last night, pretty much overall by the Tigers. They did, they were trailing early 1-0, but Torkelson hit a solo home run in the second to tie the game at 1. Hau-Yu Lee, who's been doing a really good job at the plate, he hit a 3-run home run in the 4th to make it 4-1. And McKinstry added one more in the 9th on an RBI double, making it 5-1. They win the game. And big reason why they won the game is they got really good pitching. Cater had the one bad pitch to give up the home run in the first inning. But Cater goes 5 1/3, 3 hits. One of them being that home run, the lone earned run of the game, the lone run that the Tigers gave up in the game. He had 8 strikeouts in the game. His ERA is down to 3.14. And Cater Montero, amongst pitchers in the American League with at least 15 starts this year, he's 2nd with in whip, walks in, hits, innings pitch. He is 3rd in OPS, on-base percentage against. He's 6th in walk rate. He's 9th in ERA. So that's amongst all AL pitchers with at least 15 starts. That's good stuff right there by Cater Montero, and they keep winning. We talked about this on the show yesterday. They want to put themselves in a position where if they are winning, they want to be in a position to try to make a run. That's their goal. That's, I guess, their expectation. That is their goal. They want to essentially erase May from the memory banks and make it a distant memory and get back into this conversation. And with, you know, what, 2 months to go in the baseball season, they want to be in this thing, and they've got 10 days to prove it one way or the other. Because if it goes one way, you make moves and try to trade guys. If it goes the other direction, are you a buyer? Do you stand pat but just kind of run with what you have? But then you obviously will most likely lose Tarek Skubal for just compensatory picks. And is that enough? Because that doesn't give you anything right now when you do in fact leave him. So the thing is, for the Tigers, who are 48-54. So they themselves are a sub-500 team, obviously. But they have an opportunity to maybe make a little bit of a move coming up, as they are still, what, 4.5 games out of a wild card spot. But their next 7 games, you've got 4 games against the Royals. And the Royals are actually below you in the standings. The Royals have the 2nd worst record in the American League. And you have 4 games against the Royals at Comerica Park. So can you take 3 of 4? Two and two is not going to do it. 3 out of 4 or a four game sweep would do it. Then you have the Orioles come in for 3 games, and the Orioles are 1.5 games above the Tigers in the wild card standings. And if you can take, again, 2 out of 3 is fine. 3 out of 3 is really what would do it. But if you can come into that series 1 game behind the Orioles, as opposed to 1.5 games behind the Orioles, and you take 2 out of 3, you at least have tied that series. And really the feelings would be that they can, I feel like they can do a little better than that. And then the last series before the trade deadline is a 3-game series with the Athletics, a road series. Where is that? Sacramento? I don't even know. I think that's in Sacramento, but a road series against the A's, and they're 43-59. The A's have the 3rd worst record. They're 0.5 games better than the Royals. So 2 of the 3 teams the Tigers are playing in their next 10 games in this lead up to the trade deadline are 2 of the 3 worst teams in the American League. Now the Tigers were that team in the American League in May. Since May, they have not been. They've been really good. And Cater Montero is a big part of that. The return of Tarek Skubal is a big part of that. We can go down the list as to why, all the different reasons as to why the Tigers are in the position that they've put themselves back into. We know how they put themselves in the wrong position. The bats were super, super duper sleepy. The injury issue was a major concern. But now the bats seem to be coming alive a little bit, at least, if not more than a little bit at times. But the bats have been fairly functional, maybe a little bit more than functional, which is what you need them to be. And the pitching, more often than not, has been really good. Framber Valdez has been the big disappointment. If you look back at the since the All-Star break, the biggest issue has been Framber Valdez. The bullpen was really good yesterday. Cater Montero was pretty good yesterday. Or maybe I should reverse that and say Cater Montero was really good yesterday and the bullpen was pretty good yesterday. Cater goes, as I said, 5 1/3, 3 hits, one of them being that solo home run, the lone run of the game that they gave up. The bullpen was really good, too. 8 strikeouts. So you had Summers, you had Anderson, Finnegan, and Jansen combined for 3 2/3 innings. They gave up 1 hit. They had 1 walk, and they had 4 strikeouts. So pretty good work in just under 4 innings of work. So pretty good job by, really good job by the bullpen. So overall, really good pitching performance last night. That's the kind of stuff that gets it done if you're the Tigers as they now get ready for the series against Kansas City. Tonight is Troy Melton. Tomorrow night is Tarek Skubal. Saturday is Casey Mize. Sunday is Framber Valdez. And again, that's the one where you have the guy with the near 5 or so, it feels like, ballooning ERA. It's at 4.57 right now. Casey Mize has a 2.79 ERA. Tarek Skubal has a 2.83 ERA, and he hadn't been himself for a few games. Troy Melton has a 1.80 ERA. The Tigers' pitching has been pretty darn good. You wonder why? If you haven't been paying attention, if you just kind of tuned out the Tigers because of how bad May was, the reason why June has and July have turned things around, it starts with the pitching, and they've gotten enough hitting. But now, is it fool's gold where they're going to go try to make this run, but there may be the limitation on how far they can go? I think if you have enough pitching, you can beat just about anybody. You're going to have games where your bats don't come alive, but if the pitchers keep you in it, great. If they don't, that's just a loss, and you move on to the next one. Because if 3 out of 4 games the pitching keeps you in the game and the bats do as well, you're in a good spot. But it's been a pretty remarkable run, because I was just talking to somebody about this. Was it yesterday or was it yesterday was Wednesday? Was it Tuesday? I don't know. One of the days earlier in the week, we were having this conversation about how dramatically different the conversations have been about the Tigers. And it's the reminder. We talk about this all the time throughout the course of, you know, in a football game, in a football season, your team's down 21-0 early in the second quarter and they win the game 48-28 because you're reminded that it's a football game is a full 60 minutes. Or you have a really bad early start to the season, like the Tigers did a couple years ago now, and then they storm back in the last month and change and they put themselves in a great spot and they go to the postseason. Baseball season is a long season. You can't win a division in a month to start the year or in the first couple of months to start the year. It feels like you can lose something that early on in the year. But to be honest, if you play good enough ball after that, you're right back in it. Now, it's a battle. The Tigers shouldn't be in this kind of a battle. The Tigers should be, when you look at the standings and think about what they could have been in May if they were just enough healthier, they probably would have been, or right now, they probably, instead of being 48-54, I could see them being like 56-46. And that would put them in first place by a game and a half in the division. It's not first place in the, it's not the best record in the American League. And am I saying a lot by saying, asking for an 8-game swing? But they were so bad in May. So maybe it's just a 6-game swing. And so you're talking about 54-48, just flipping your number. But again, that's still good enough to be in first place. That's a 6-game swing. That's not a lot in the grand scheme of how many games they lost and how bad they were in May. If they were just 6 games better, they would be a 0.5 game up in first place in the division. If they were 3 games better, just think about that and how bad May was. And being 3 games better, May still would have been really bad. 6 games better, obviously you're having a little bit of a different conversation. But 3 games better in May is not all that much dramatically different. But it would feel a lot different right now to be 3 games out of the division standings, or 3.5 games out of the division lead. That's how bad 1 month can sink you, and it potentially can cost you your division. But because baseball has multiple wild card spots and the opportunities to stay in it all throughout the course of the season. Of just a few years ago, before all the expansion of wild cards, et cetera, this wouldn't have been a thing for the Tigers. They'd be pretty much out of it. But this is why they expanded the amount of wild card spots in the baseball playoffs, because they want everybody to be in it as late as humanly possible into the season. And this is where we are. We're 10 days, or 10 games, I should say. I think it's 11 days, but 10 games between now and the MLB trade deadline. And a Tigers team who was at the bottom of the standings with the worst record in the American League, or is it second worst, but whatever it was, they were at the bottom of the standings in the American League. And now we're talking about what they need to do over the next 10 games to be in a position to make themselves either buyers over that stretch or at least to not be sellers. And I know that's disappointing news to some people, because even if they're in it, there are a fair amount of people that want them to be sellers, because if you're going to lose Tarik Skubal, you don't want to lose him for basically nothing. And I don't want to dismiss completely compensatory picks, because they can turn into good players. That's definitely a possibility, but can they turn into? Not are they currently. The Tigers currently would... I kind of am curious to see what this team would look like if they actually made a move and were able to get a really quality major league bat right now, along with some other pieces that are maybe for down the road. But if they could get a high quality major league bat right now for Tarik Skubal, what that would look like, because the batting lineup would be better, but the pitching would fall by a little, by obviously one every fifth day. You wouldn't have the best pitcher, one of the best pitchers in baseball on the mound for you. But your other pitching has been pretty darn good. Although it wasn't in May, but you look back and who wasn't there in May? You didn't have Casey Mize. You didn't have Troy Melton. Go down the list. You had a lot of guys that were injured. And the guys that were healthy, in particular, Framber Valdez, hasn't been very good. It's a really good pitching performance. The bullpen was really good yesterday. You obviously don't want to strain them too much, so you'd like to have your starters continue to be really strong, and you've got a really good lineup set up for these next few games against Kansas City to keep your momentum going as you head into, as the Tigers head into the month of August, in a position where they're in a position to get themselves into position. Now, can they actually get into position? They've got 10 games to do it, because they, by the time they get to that trade deadline, when they get after that 10 games, they're going to have I think they have an off day on the August 3rd, which is the trade deadline. So you have that day to make a move, or by that day to make a move, that Monday coming up, 10 days away, 10 games. It's right around the corner. Can they put themselves in the position that, as fans, you may not love the non-move with Tarik Skubal, and I know that there are some fans that maybe have already moved on from Tarik Skubal mentally. But if he can help take you on a run to the postseason, I know you're going to enjoy it. Even if you think it's short-sighted, which it probably is, even if it is a short-sighted move, it would be a fun move. So it would be a fun run to have this team go on a little bit more of a run, and say by the time they get to the trade deadline, only be two or three games out of a playoff spot. It's definitely possible. The schedule is very favorable, and the pitching has been really good, and the bats have been at least good enough, if not better than that. The Michigan Insider continues on the other side of the break here on the Big 1050 WTKA, online at thebig1050.com.
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24: As a parent, when you send your kid off to school in the morning, you know that they're going to be learning, they're going to be spending time with their friends. But a new study out of UCSF found adolescents are spending an average of 70 minutes of their school day on their phones. Now, some kids will say they need their phones to help with schoolwork, but this study found that they were spending the vast majority of their screen time on TikTok, Instagram, and Snapchat. Not really apps that you're going to be turning to for homework help. Now, the study's lead author said, don't blame kids for using their phones at school. Teach them how to resist them. Focus on what they'd get by putting them aside rather than what you're taking away. Explain how phones could hurt their academic performance, and also remind them of this. Nothing takes the place of real face-to-face friendships. I'm Dr. Sanjay Gupta, helping you live a better life.
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0: 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So last Saturday, I talked about this in the show on Monday. Last Saturday at Saline High School, there was a really cool event. They had a football camp for kids. Then there was a meet and greet with the football, members of the football team and members of the Michigan men's and women's basketball teams. And then after the meet and greet, they had a basketball camp with the Michigan men's and women's basketball team for kids in the area. And so Gracie participated in the basketball camp. She had a lot of fun. There were almost all the members of the Michigan men's basketball team. Maybe all of them were there. And almost all the members of the Michigan women's basketball team, in particular, all the returning players, except for two from the Michigan women's basketball team, were there. And so I'd mentioned that Mila Holloway and Silas Swords were not at the camp. And I mean, it's obviously noticeable because they're part of the big three along with Olivia Olson. But I noticed that Mila and Silas weren't there. And so I had assumed that they were off doing Team Canada stuff. And I love the opportunity for international competition in the summertime for members of our, I say our basketball teams, but it's not really just basketball. It could be any sport. We saw it for Ellie Cadeau played some international basketball this summer. And we're seeing it. Obviously, Sila played in the Olympics a couple summers ago, but absolutely loving the international competition opportunities for our players. And in this case, for Mila and for Sila. Part of it is because you get to hear from different coaches and maybe you work on a different parts of your game. You're asked to do different things. Obviously, you see different kinds of competition. So you learn a little bit more about yourself and your game and bring something new out of it. It's just a different opportunity to get out and play. And anytime you get a chance to go play is always a good thing. It's always an opportunity to get to make yourself better. And I think it's a really cool opportunity, especially when you have Pan Am Games type thing, or Olympics is the extreme example. But even if you have what we saw last night, which is, because I was trying to figure out who Mila and Sila are going to play. And well, I know for sure who at least one of the opponents, and that was last night, they played UCLA. It was an exhibition game up in Canada, Team Canada versus UCLA, and it's a very new look UCLA women's basketball team. Last year, of course, they won. Or really earlier this year, but last season they won the national championship with Lauren Betts and her Kiki Rice and their fellow teammates. There were six of them that all went in the WNBA draft. Now, Lauren's sister, Sienna Betts, is still there. She's now a sophomore, and she's going to be the focal point of that team, in particular on the inside. But it's a very different-looking team. They hit the portal, they hit recruiting, and they built around Sienna Betts. But they have, and they have a lot of highly ranked and highly talented players. But that's who Team Canada's playing. And that's kind of where my thought process was. One, I love these international trips, whether it's going to Canada or beyond. So we know that the Michigan men's team is having the opportunity to go overseas and go to Europe, to Lithuania and Croatia to play next month, which is just, I love those opportunities. They're really fun. The team bonding aspect may be the best part of it, but how cool is it that you get to go play against team, you know, some other teams that you're not going to generally play against? And you get a chance to play as your own team, with your teammates in the summertime. It's just a fun experience. And so really cool opportunity for UCLA with their new look roster to do this. And I'll be honest, it's a little bit, I think it's a really cool opportunity for Mila and for Sila to get a sneak peek at UCLA. Cause they're going to come back now. UCLA is going to look a lot different in January or whatever Michigan plays UCLA, they're going to look a lot different than they, when Michigan makes the trip out to California for that USC-UCLA trip, than what UCLA looks like in the summertime in a trip north of the border playing some exhibition games. But you still get an idea of what their talent looks like a little bit. You get a chance to get a feel for them a little bit. And so when your experience in the summertime isn't just to, you know, make yourself better and to have some international experience and have a lot of fun playing the sport that you love. But it's also an opportunity to scout one of your upcoming opponents that you think is going to be one of your key competitors at the top of your conference. It's a bonus. So game was last night. I think it was on YouTube, so it's probably available to watch some highlights somewhere. And hopefully that's the case, because I know that Gracie will go look for that if that is in fact the case, if those highlights are available, or if maybe just the full game is available on YouTube. I know she'll love watching that one. But I love the experience and the opportunities that our players get, and it explains why the two star players were not at camp on Saturday. And it's a great reason to not be at camp. And it happens a lot. I think back. So in the summer of 2019, that was the first time Grace did a youth camp with Michigan women's basketball on campus. And that coming up class of Danielle Roush and Amy Dilk and Emily Kaiser, and of course Naz Hillman. They were, well, most of that class was there, but Naz was not. Naz was at, I believe it was the Pan Am Games with Team USA. She was doing Team USA stuff that summer. And then we fast forward, and you've had two summers ago, the freshmen coming in, Olivia Olson and Mila Holloway, and there's the AD and Tayala. Those four, minus, of course, Silas Swords. So the other four, the freshmen, they had a camp in Ann Arbor, a youth camp that not super well attended, but it was a lot of fun for the kids that were there. But again, another camp opportunity for the athletes to have a camp and make some money by having a camp. But Michigan basketball players, and this summer, obviously, it's two of the basketball players had an opportunity to be in, were not there because they had an opportunity to play international basketball. And it's disappointing, you know, in that real little bit aspect for the kids that want to be there to see Sila and Fermila, not to see those two that are at the camp, but we knew they weren't going to be there because they are busy in the summertime, and I love those opportunities. So it's like going to summer camp on their own. They get their summer camp of basketball, and who doesn't want to go off to summer camp as a college kid and get to go play basketball and get better at your sport? So fun stuff, and great experience for that matter for UCLA as well, for their team to, when you have that many new players, which is why I think it's such a great opportunity for Michigan this summer. Now it's not just a bunch of new players coming together, but it's a new head coach and a couple new staffers as well. I love this opportunity for the Michigan men's basketball team to, you get an additional, I think 15 additional practices that are included in the time that you get some practice while you're overseas, but you have 15 additional practices. You get a chance to play a few games. And most importantly, beyond basketball, you have that opportunity to bond as a team. It's the one, as much as we talk about how much of a disadvantage it is to play Northern baseball and Northern softball, because you have to essentially travel the first 6 weeks of your season. When you're going out west, you're going down south because it's too cold and snowy and icy here. The silver lining of all those trips is the opportunity for a team to bond. And the better a team bonds, the better opportunity you have to win. It's not a guarantee that you're going to win, but it's a better opportunity for your team to give yourself a better opportunity to win when you have a much more bonded team. Saw that with Michigan men's basketball last year, how quickly they came together, how bonded they were by the time the season even started. I remember media day last year, those guys goofing around with each other, with Yaks doing some walk around with the camera stuff and just having a good time. And they've only been together at that point for a couple of months. But when the quicker you get bonded as a team, the better chances you have to win games. And so I love the opportunity for this Michigan men's basketball team to take this trip to bond with the new head coach and see how quickly they can come together and turn themselves into a really solid team. I did see a couple of pictures from UCLA that were posted yesterday. Saw a picture of Mila, saw a picture of Silas. So that was really cool. Basketball conversation in July. Gotta love it. More Michigan Insider on the other side of the break here on the Big 1050 WTK, online at thebig1050.com.
1: From the Cook and White Heating and Cooling Newsroom, I'm Jason Fissler. The Commerce Township Fire Department is urging residents to be on alert when visiting wooded areas. The warning comes in the aftermath of a 41-year-old Novi man being bitten by a venomous rattlesnake at the Proud Lake Recreation Area in the township. He had to be taken to a hospital in Ann Arbor, which was the closest facility that could treat him with anti-venom medicine. Fifth Third Bank is laying off 234 employees at a former Comerica Bank operations center in Auburn Hills. This is now 700 of Michigan jobs that have been cut since the merger between the two. 502 employees had previously been let go at Comerica's Great Lakes campus in Farmington Hills. Fifth Third said it is continually reviewing its operations to maintain long-term growth. Today marks a day of infamy in the history of the city of Detroit. It was July 23rd, 1967, that 5 days of rioting rocked the city. It started in the early morning hours with a police raid on a blind pig on 12th Street, which has since been renamed Rosa Parks Boulevard. Before it was over, 43 people were killed, almost 1,100 injured, stores looted and burned to the ground, and over 7,200 people arrested. It was one of the deadliest racial uprisings in American history. And gasoline prices in Michigan jumped another 7 cents a gallon over the past week. The statewide average now stands at $4.19 a gallon. That's the latest from the Cook and White Newsroom. 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
0: I'm Ira Weintraub with the St. Arbor Sports Update. The Tigers beat the Chicago Cubs 5-1 last night, wrapping up their three-game series at Wrigley Field. Spencer Torkelson hit a solo home run in the second inning. Hau-Yu Lee hit a three-run homer in the fourth. Zach McKinstry had an RBI double in the ninth. Kader Montero gave up one run on three hits with no walks and eight strikeouts to improve to 7-5 on the season. The Tigers are now back home for a seven-game homestand, four games versus the Kansas City Royals and three games versus the Baltimore Orioles. Tonight, game one between Detroit and KC is at 6:40 at Comerica Park. Detroit's Troy Melton is scheduled to face Kansas City's Randy Dobnak. Coverage starts tonight at 6:15 on the Big 1050 WTKA. Training camps continue to open around the National Football League. Reporting today, rookies for the Cleveland Browns, Las Vegas Raiders, LA Chargers, New York Giants, and Tennessee Titans. Lions rookies report to training camp at the team's facilities in Allen Park this Saturday. Veterans report next Tuesday. Public practices start in Allen Park next Sunday, August 2nd. The Lions' first preseason game is Thursday, August 13th at the Cincinnati Bengals. The Lions open the regular season on Sunday, September 13th versus the New Orleans Saints at 1 p.m. at Ford Field. 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
3: The NBA offseason remains entirely frozen as LeBron James continues to keep the entire league waiting on his next move. Doesn't he like that? 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We're talking about LeBron James. I think LeBron James gets a bit of a kick off of that. Where will he go? 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

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Today is the final day of SEC Media Days down in Tampa, Florida. Today will probably be pretty interesting. You've got Arkansas, LSU, Mississippi State, and Texas. So Sark's going to wrap things up, and I'm sure he's got plenty to say, and we'll get asked some interesting questions, and we'll see what he has to say. But most of the attention today is probably going to be on Lane Kiffin and LSU. Yesterday was on the spot where Lane Kiffin had come from. I think a lot of attention was on Mississippi. Yesterday was actually a fairly interesting day at SEC Media Days, not necessarily for what each of the guys had to say as much as each of the schools and where they are and what they're trying to accomplish kind of along the way. I think all four of these programs feel like they should be or could be playoff contenders, but they're all in different stages. So yesterday it started. The first coach that spoke yesterday, the first team that was up, was Alabama. And Kalen DeBoer now going into his third year. He went from 9-4 and losing to Michigan in the ReliaQuest Bowl in his first year to 11-4, a first round win in the playoff, but then a second round loss in the playoff when they lost the Rose Bowl. So they did win a playoff game last year. But now in year three, I'm going to assume that

Florida, it's probably right now where, yeah, they expect a lot out of you because they want you to win, and the expectation is for you to win fairly quickly. But the bar is so low as far as what the starting point probably will need to look like, because they have been, Florida has just been trying to find itself. This is not Steve Spurrier or Urban Meyer's Florida Gators, and they're trying to get back to that. But it's been a minute since they've been that. And so I my guess is that the long-term expectation is that John Summerall's got to win. He's got to win big. But he probably has fairly, relatively speaking, the expectations for this season alone are probably not that extreme. When your biggest rivals, now you can't lose and get housed by Georgia and Tennessee and whoever else you're going to be playing in your schedule, because that's a very quick way of getting having the fans turn on you. But in the moment, you're the other guy. They fired a coach that the fans hated, the players didn't seem to want to play for, and so they make this big change, and so you have what they feel and they hope is an opposite approach. And that's going to buy you a little bit of time amongst the fan base when you have that opposite approach when it had been so bad. It's going to buy you a little bit of time, but not a lot of time. You got to win fairly quickly. When everybody looks around the country and sees Chris Signetti winning as quickly as he does, I mean, there are other sport examples like Dusty winning in basketball for Michigan. You see how quickly coaches can come in, change the program around, and win. So the expectation that can be done fairly quickly, but doesn't mean that the expectation is through the roof in year one. And now in year two, if John Summerall comes in this year and does what they hope and he ends up winning, like, say, 9 games, the expectations of Florida in year two would be insane. But in the end, probably the least interesting of the programs yesterday that were at the podium and that were a part of SEC Media Day Wednesday was actually Florida. I was more intrigued by Alabama, I think, because we have a relationship and we've known and been following Kalen DeBoer and have some, you know, a little bit of skin in that game, if you will. Florida, they're just not relevant right now. If they are relevant in the next couple of years, that will be a different story. But the other two coaches that spoke yesterday, these are playoff conversations, because you're talking about Mississippi with Pete Golding and Texas A&M with Mike Elko. Mike Elko had a really interesting answer to a question, because he was asked how to keep his players engaged. And he's like, I show them the trophy case. It's empty. That's a really blunt coach. They want to fill that. That's a really blunt coach. I actually kind of like that answer. You want to keep them engaged. They haven't won anything. They've won some games. They haven't won anything. Look at the trophy case. But the most attention, I think, maybe on any of the days outside of Lane Kiffin, the most attention at SEC Media Day is probably on the guy that replaced him at Mississippi, Pete Golding. Because Pete Golding had been accused by Dabo Swinney at Clemson of tampering. I'm pretty sure that most coaches around the country could accuse just about any other coach around the country of tampering in some way, shape, or form. I don't know if he's going to succeed at Mississippi. I'm not necessarily expecting him to really be a successful coach at Mississippi. We'll find out. I don't know. But I kind of like Pete Golding, even if he was tampering and kind of breaking some rules. I don't know, because I think everybody kind of tampers anyway. But he was basically, even if it was not a direct question about, maybe it was a direct question about Clemson, that's really important, but he was basically responding to Dabo. And I like people that stand up to Dabo, because I think Dabo's kind of turning a little clownish as he's gotten a little, as he's gone through his career. He's on the back end of his coaching arc. And now as he doesn't adapt, all the other stuff shines through. And so complaining about tampering and very publicly calling out Mississippi and Pete Golding, I love the response that Pete Golding gave. Quote, let's not act like recruiting college football for the last 100 years is the most moral thing that's ever existed. I mean, like, what are we talking about here? So he cuts right to the chase. We've had these conversations a lot. We've had these conversations a lot over the years about recruiting has never been anything but, at least in some aspects, super shady and seedy. There's always been something somewhere. We've had the conversations about Michigan in recruiting. This is before NIL, before collectives, before everything. We just talked about how Michigan, when you would look at, say, the top 200 kids in the recruiting rankings, you'd have to slice a certain population off of that, and it could be over 100 of them. It could be 120 of them. But you have to just cross their names off the list immediately because of Michigan's academic standards, or because college football recruiting and moral standards, et cetera. And people looking for handouts, there's always been that aspect of college football recruiting. So there's always been. So I love the fact that Pete Golding is just like, come on now. Essentially saying, Dabo, what are we talking about here? College football recruiting has always been seedy and shady. And guess what? We all know that that's the case.

0: We all know that that's the case. We've heard stories about recruiting in places like Florida and Mississippi and Louisiana. Actually, these are LSU and Mississippi both. We can cite specific examples. We've talked about the Jai Eugene story that Ron English told us on the air about LSU. And for Mississippi, we've seen videos of players that went down there and they were, you know, showing off the cash that they got. Kids that were going to Mississippi that never would have gone to Mississippi for any other reason other than they were getting paid to go play football. We've seen pictures and videos. So Pete Golden continues because he was asked about, you know, leaving, players leaving and Lane Kiffin leaving and having a legacy and getting his quarterback back and all that kind of stuff. And he gave a really interesting answer. I'm not sure I really agree with it. I'm not sure where I stand on this. I'm going to read it again, and maybe I'll have my opinion will waver one direction more than the other. But he said, would you quit your job before interviewing for another job or being offered another job? He's talking about guys going into the portal without having the potential of a landing spot. And he's talking about nobody would. But we have a portal that you go into, you can go in saying, I need a new job where nobody can call me to interview. Like, what have we created? And we've created it on top of representation for these players. It's agents' responsibilities to make sure that they get paid really well and they have opportunities. So by design, it's putting a lot of people in bad positions. It's creating this environment of tampering and environment of kids always looking elsewhere and coaches always having to re-recruit their roster. I was talking to a former Michigan basketball player yesterday. We were talking about this current era of college athletics and just how insane it is right now and how constantly you are recruiting your players and re-recruiting your players. And if you don't have to recruit your players over the course of a day or two, you're recruiting boosters for their money. You're always recruiting players for money at this stage. So Pete Golding, in particular, the beginning part of this, let's not act like recruiting in college football for the last 100 years is the most moral thing that's ever existed. I mean, like, what are we talking about here? So I like his honesty. Again, I'm not sure he's going to succeed, but I like his honesty. More on Lane Kiffin. And this is the stuff that really, he talks about legacy and he talks about how you'll be remembered and all that kind of stuff. And so this is more Pete Golding. He said, football is going to end. What are you going to use? You're going to use it. You got to use an alumni base to be able to get you a job. Where are you going to bring your kids to? What jersey are they wearing? Y'all too create, this is mainly about Chambliss as quarterback, but he was talking to a couple of players, but Chambliss in particular. You all too created a legacy in one season that's going to be hard for anybody to overtake. And for what's going on now for Coach Kiffin to leave, go Google Lane Kiffin. I had them both do it in my office. Google Lane Kiffin, the dude they'd have built a statue of here 3 days ago. So this is obviously, he had originally given an article, this interview in the but it's relevant now because he got his guys to stay and he's talking about staying or going or hitting a portal or staying. They wouldn't Google his name right now. They wouldn't piss on him if he was on fire. They'll do the same thing to y'all if you leave. But if you come out and say, I'm going to continue to build on the legacy I've created, what that's going to do for you and their fan base and the alumni for the rest of your life, I don't give a bleep where you go or what they pay you. You'll never amount to that much. It's a really crass analogy to the you'll never play for another team again. Nobody's more important than the team, you know, sticking around, that kind of thing. But he was talking about his pitch to Chambliss and other guys about staying and not leaving because, yeah, speaking of tampering was going on. And so he had to, you know, give that hard pitch as to why you don't necessarily follow the person that wants you to follow him to a different school. And he's not wrong. Fans are that extreme. So, again, he's very blunt. He's very honest. I don't know if he's going to succeed at Mississippi or not. I'm not. He's obviously not the coach that got them to the playoff last year. So I'm not sure I'm sold on him as a coach. But I love him in front of a microphone. Pete Golding is going to be one of the new really entertaining guys, I think, in college football. We have a few, right? We have James Franklin. Gotta love James. We're going to miss him in the Big Ten, but we still have him in college football. There are a few guys that are really good on a mic that say things that just, you just start scratching your head like, did he really just say that? Or they're just really blunt. I think Eli Drinkwitz over at Missouri, he's one of those coaches that you scratch your head like, did he really just say that? He just says things that are a little, maybe a little crazy sometimes. But I think with Pete Golding, you've got a guy that is really blunt and really honest. And I can appreciate that. I'm not, again, not sure how much he's going to succeed. And if he's going to keep his job, he's got a lot to live up to because they kind of have to get back to the playoff. They've got all their guys back, especially a quarterback. They've got a lot of experience back. Interesting day yesterday at, well, at least partly interesting day yesterday, in particular with Pete Golding at SEC Media Days yesterday. Today, Arkansas, LSU, Mississippi State, and Texas. Arkansas and Mississippi State will not be all that well attended or covered. But LSU and Texas, yeah, there's going to be a lot coming out of those two conversations with those coaches and with their players coming out of SEC Media Days today. So that's today at SEC Media Days. And there is your update from down there. And we'll, of course, continue to be discussing football throughout the course of the show this morning. But we still have a lot more to get to here on the Michigan Insider, including the recruiting roundup at around 7:45 and the MGoBlog roundtable for the 9 o'clock hour here on the Big 1050 WTKA, online at thebig1050.com.
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8: 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You wake up, your mind starts to race, you can't turn those thoughts off. Sleep experts say there are a few things you can try. Cognitive shuffling. That's when you choose a random, impersonal, non-emotional word. Then for each letter of that word, think of as many words that begin with each letter as you can before moving on to the next one. It distracts your brain from stress. It also mimics the fragmented thought patterns that usually occur as you drift off to sleep. Sensory grounding is something else. That's when you work through things you can hear, feel, see, smell, or taste. That helps you to be in the moment instead of dwelling on the past or the future. Or just do a mental walkthrough of a place you know well. Familiar but neutral imagery that can calm the brain. I'm Dr. Sanjay Gupta, helping you live a better life.
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0: wrapping up today down in Florida. First of all, Tampa, Florida. First of all, as we discussed, it's too long. It does not need to be 4 days. I know it's four schools per day, but it does not need to be four schools per day. It could be six, and then you could do this over 3 days. It could probably be even more, and you could probably squeeze this into 2 days, but that may be a little too much. So, and I understand each school, they want their shine. Every media, everybody wants their opportunity to get in front of the media and see if they can tell the story that is what captures the imagination of a writer or some, you know, a video reporter, whatever it might be, because they want their story out there. They want as much attention as you can. So that's, and it's not just for each individual school, it's for the conference. So I understand why they do what they do and they try to spread it out as much as possible, even though it's actually kind of an exercise in absurdity in reality, because it does not need to be 4 days, but it is. So 4 days in Tampa, Florida, SEC Media Days, and they are wrapping up today, because that way, Greg Sankey, smart move, they're able to dominate the week of conversation. There's not a lot of conversation this week of football anywhere but the SEC. You're not getting a lot of conversation coming out of the NFL. As training camps are opening, you have rookies reporting across the have started to report across the league. Lions rookies report in a couple of days, and their veterans report next Tuesday. But you have had rookies report. You have some teams where the entire team has started to report. And most attention in football this week is on the SEC. And the Big Ten is going to try to claim as much of that kind of attention next week when they do it over 3 days, Tuesday, Wednesday, Thursday. Again, 3 days is totally not necessary. Or 4 days, excuse me, is not necessary. I'm not even sure 3 days is necessary. Two would probably be ideal, even with as many teams as the Big Ten and the SEC have. But here we are. This is what we have. So the SEC Media Days are continuing down in Tampa, Florida, and they're wrapping up. One of the biggest conversation pieces, and maybe the number one conversation piece coming out of SEC Media Days, was the conversation that started before but was continued by Greg Sankey on Monday during his State of the SEC address. And he talked about breaking away. And he talked about autonomy and self-governance and how, you know, essentially, if we don't like how things are going, we're going to take our ball and we're going to go home and we're just going to play alone. That's the threat. Now, I understand that a 16 team, or maybe if they expanded a little more and ended up being 18 or 20 team SEC, would probably have a fair amount of intrigue in their geography, in their part of the country. It would have a huge ding on college athletics. And it's the dumbest idea that he could have had. It's a threat that is one that nobody really buys. The self-governance, we can split up on our own. The SEC alone, no. The Big Ten and the SEC maybe together, possibly. The SEC alone, that's a step too far to what I think people see as a reality. And Greg Sankey started to backtrack on that yesterday, where he's like, yes, there have been conversations about playing just ourselves in, in different sports where just playing an entirely conference schedule of games, and that's all that they play. They say they've had these conversations, but they are very unrealistic. They are very unrealistic because even the SEC fans, at some point within your own conference, there's going to be an uprising of fans. And the biggest reason why is March Madness. That's the number one reason why. But there are other reasons why. You can't compete for a national championship if you're only playing in the SEC. You can't claim a national championship if you've only played SEC opponents and you haven't played anybody else. That's a conference championship. You can't claim anything beyond that if you're only playing a league schedule. And that's just not a feasible thing. It's just not functional. And so I like how it only took a few days. It took from Monday to Wednesday to go from, you know, we might just have to go elsewhere and do our own thing and create our own rules and play games against each other and not play against anybody else and then have our own playoffs and just decide our own. You can do that. You can call it the SEC, and you can do that, which you're kind of already doing that anyway in most sports. Aren't you having an SEC men's basketball tournament and an SEC women's basketball tournament and an SEC softball tournament and baseball tournament and track meet, and we can go down the list. You're already doing that kind of stuff. All you'd really be doing is cutting off a quarter of your season of non-conference games and adding more conference games. And I'll be honest, I think that a lot of fans in some ways, you know, in a basketball season, in some ways you'd probably love it. Guarantee to play everybody twice, have a true round robin in your scheduling. That'd probably be a lot of fun. Maybe teams, conferences should do that anyway. Maybe not. That's a lot. But the backtracking came fairly quickly when he says, American culture expects March Madness to happen. They expect a Cinderella story. They expect whatever it is, 30 automatic bids to exist. They expect the Southland Conference to have a seat at the table, and we have to be sensitive to that. We have HBCUs in our footprint that are attached to Division I, and I communicate with my colleague from the SWAC regularly. I know that if there was just a breakaway, we'd be in front of Congress explaining ourselves there, and so that is not a leading issue. Has it been talked about? I was honest in answering that yes, but why do they talk about that? Because there's frustration. So Kirby Smart talking about it, and Greg Sankey talking about it. It's a non-starter. It's posturing. It's nonsense. It's not actually happening. The breakaway stuff is not actually happening.
1: I think so.
0: He conceded that yesterday. He has said it yesterday. It is a non-starter. He has said it. They'd go to court, and the fans would uproar. Sam, this would be the breakaway. We're only playing league games. We're not playing anybody else. They can do that. They can. It's called an SEC tournament. It's called an SEC regular season. It's called. You can do all that. But as soon as you mess with March Madness, as soon as you mess with certain things that are ingrained, that's his point. They are expecting things in the culture. And as soon as you take that away, and that is why the thing that is going to save college sports from themselves in the biggest grants, the grandest schemes, are things like March Madness. And it is going to be the fans. Because the fans are going to go, you cannot do that. And there is to a point. And if Greg Sankey is doing what he's saying, which is having regular conversations with people in the SWAC and the Southland Conference, et cetera, I'd assume that that's similar to Petiti or whoever having conversations with people in the MAC and others in your footprint. There's a certain amount of, you do have to get along and work together. There are certain things that you need each other for. And there's a limit to how far you can break apart.
1: Well, I think what I took from it is
0: he conceded it's a non-start. It's not happening.
1: Well,
0: so
1: I mean, listen, if he is flimsy in the spine on this, that's fine. He doesn't have to lead on it because I think the point that I take from it is the SEC can't do it alone. He's probably right. It has to be. This is where you look
0: with
1: Big Ten.
0: The only way to do it is with somebody with the Big Ten. And imagine, Sam, if the SEC and the Big Ten, because that's the only way to pull this off, is you have to do this together. Now, you are still thumbing your nose at everybody else, and you are saying, we're no longer playing any of you in anything. And there are going to be some issues when it comes to things like March Madness, and there are going to be some questions. But if it's because everything is driven by football, how long have you and I been here on the air talking about the SEC eventually getting to, say, 24 teams and having their own playoff, and the winner of that playoff facing the winner of the Big Ten, and they have their 24 team with their playoff, and they meet in the end? We've been talking about this for years because Fox wants a TV contract that's bigger than they have, and they want more money from Fox, et cetera, all that. This is how you get to it, but if you do this, they have to find a way to make it football only. Otherwise, you are going to cost yourselves more money in the long run elsewhere.
1: Yeah, and
0: billion-dollar deals and other things are going to go away.
1: So two things. I think this is definitely the gateway to more expansion, is a secession from the rest of college athletics for the two big conferences. And then there'll be a fight. There'll be a rush. There'll be a race to see what also-rans can join these leagues. And these leagues will jockey for a position to try to get the best ones. And I'm not convinced that if they want it, if they decide it, you know, we aren't this, you know, homogenous thing where we're only filtering through, you know, our league game. We're only playing teams from the SEC. I mean, there are going to be some teams in the also-ran conferences that want to break. They'll obviously have to be in that conference, but the paydays will be too big. The prestige of playing those teams will be too big. I think, though, the big conferences, the two big conferences, will have their cake and eat it too. But, you know, again, Sankey realizes, and maybe he has to explain this to his league constituents, is that they can't do it alone. Just like they don't have the power, and he's understanding this as far as the support for the playoff, they don't have the power to push their agenda through.
0: Yep, I think
1: you need the other big conference to do it.
0: I think he has realized, maybe he hasn't realized it, but he is bringing it to the fore. It took 2 days. because he obviously had in the SEC context, he's the first one this week at the state of the SEC to start bringing up the breakaway, whatever. And then it's not every coach. And that, I think, is a part of this, too. It's not every coach. You get the Kirby Smarts going, yeah, we're ready to break away. We've been talking about it for a while. But if you actually, if he's going to poll every coach and every school and every whatever, he's not going to have universal support within his conference to do this. Because Mississippi State doesn't want to play a full SEC schedule and play nobody else. They need to beat somebody. There are the bottom schools in whatever sport you're in, they don't want this to happen. The big boys in football are trying to push this because they want to control more revenue and they want to do this, that, and the other, and I get it. But you are not going to get a consensus within the SEC to do any of the things that, like, that they were talking about on Monday, which is by Wednesday, he's probably had six conference presidents come back and say, you might need to roll back some of the stuff because we're not breaking away.
1: So,
0: and we need to work a little bit more in kumbaya with some of these people. So at least make it sound like we're willing to work with them.
1: I think this is, I'm surprised to see him look and sound so weak because it boils down to consolidating power. Consolidating power between the two big leagues and consolidating power within the leagues. So you're absolutely right, Ira. They aren't going to get consensus, aren't going to get buy-in from every member of the league. But what you do is, first, SEC, Greg Sankey, you need to be on the phone with Tony Petitti. This needs to be intentional. If you're going to do it, you need a partner. The second thing, within those leagues, you can't get consensus, but you tell the big boys, as long as you get consensus with the big boys,
0: you tell the little boys take what they get.
1: You tell the little boys take what you can get, or guess what we're going to do? We're going to replace you. You can, if you don't like it, leave.
0: We're going to get, we will find out a lot. Maybe somebody will get a lead-in conversation interview, you know, Nicole Auerbach or whoever, Adam Rittenberg, if somebody gets a lead-in interview with Petitti before Tuesday. Otherwise, next Tuesday at the State of the Big Ten, when he gives his address to kick off Big Ten Media Days, he's going to come out with a much different stance as far as he's going to come out. His chest is going to be up. He's going to be, it's like he's going to walk in, like, pounding his chest. My guess is he's going to have the Michigan, Indiana, and Ohio State trophies, like, probably all on display, right? He's going to walk in and be like, we want this. We want this, and we want this, and you all have to come along. Because I think that he is actually come a long way as far as knowing who he has to listen to in this conference.
1: At the same time, he still is in the same position as Sankey. Like, the Big Ten can't do it alone.
0: No, they have to work together.
1: Yeah.
0: But what Petitti has that Sankey doesn't have, and now Sankey doesn't need it, but Petitti still has it, is that the ACC is now on board for 2014 playoff. The Big 12 is now on board for a 2014 playoff. Most of the Big Ten will tell you that whether, and the schools that aren't on board for it will go along with it anyway. Uh-huh. So now you have everybody else is coming along to, they've come along, and that's where I think part of this, Sankey's like, I don't have the same clout I had last year.
1: Oh, that's true.
0: I don't have the same footing that I have. And all of a sudden, the other commissioners are, now their vote doesn't actually matter, but the court of public opinion does. And he doesn't have much of support in a lot of the places. So that's starting to swing in the Big Ten's direction, which is so weird because the fact that Tony Petitti somehow be able to swing that in his direction is wild because he doesn't come across as a guy that can swing that in his direction. And maybe it's not him as much as it's just circumstance.
1: Yeah, right. Because
0: he didn't win the football games. He didn't build Indiana, Ohio State, and Michigan as contenders. And obviously we know he tried to roadblock Michigan as a champion. So maybe some of this is in spite of him, but he still gets to be the guy, Sam, that walks in pounding his chest next Tuesday when they show up.
1: Yeah, so I'd be interested to see how much of this he can steer. Because he landed at the right time. He landed just as Jim Harbaugh was about to win the championship. If he had landed in 2020 or 2021, like, it's, I don't know. I don't know, Greg, but boy, did he come at the right time. Boy, you got Jim Harbaugh and Dusty May to the rescue for the league. Boy, oh boy, Mr. Weintraub. I mean, couldn't win championships in either sport, Ira. And Michigan saved the league. Michigan gave you this clout, or at least started the momentum. Right place, right time. Right place, right time. Now let's see if he can do the rest. We got to get to a break, come back on the other side, talk a little recruiting. Looking forward to that here on the Michigan Insider on the Big 1050 WTK, online at thebig1050.com.
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11: A better life with Dr. Sanjay Gupta.
12: Across the country right now, at this very moment, there are probably arguments taking place about who's doing more of the housework, the homework, the shuttling of kids from this activity to that. It's true. By and large, women do more of this than men. But doesn't have to be that way. And if you and your spouse can level that playing field, it's going to make both of you and your kids happier. Psychologist Yelena Ketchmanovich says this might be how you get there. As hard as it might be at first, try to think of your partner like a teammate, not an adversary. Learn how to do some of the chores your partner does to get a better understanding of how much effort something takes. And finally, take the time to acknowledge what the other person is doing. And every now and then, even express your appreciation. That'll go a long way. I'm Dr. Sanjay Gupta, helping you live a better life.
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1: 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Excuse me, boy, the kombucha's killing me this morning. 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So we're going to talk linebacker recruiting this morning. And not just linebacker recruiting, but linebacker buzz, too, because it flows into some of the things we've been getting into and behind the uniform. By the way, I've always been proud of the behind the uniform lineups. And this one is once again stellar, but I'll lay it all out for you here coming up. But we'll talk linebacker recruiting. I've been really impressed with, as you heard me say, the ability to branch out this coaching staff immediately, adapt to the landscape of Michigan recruiting, which is the country. Now, while I say that, there are places in the South where they just couldn't go. I couldn't go and get players. Well, we've already talked about Frederick Ford. Alex Whittingham, Mr. Weintraub, was able to go down to the Magnolia State and get Frederick Ford. And he has been traipsing through the South, scouting other linebackers. And so Frederick Ford represents like one of those highly rated guys in the South. You know, the guys that all the teams in the South want. And so you wonder, in this adaptation, as they get used to their new clothes, their new ability to go all over the place, does that lose in that adjustment, you know, finding those diamonds in the rough, finding any other under the radar guys? And, you know, I think we've seen them be able to balance that, too. And when we look at all the prospects that are in this 27 class that are fitting a certain profile, they might be three stars, but boy, you could really see the upside. Maybe keep saying the rankings are going to catch up. Well, we can even see it on a deeper level in the 28 class. I'll give you two examples, ends of the spectrum, where it shows, yeah, they are going against the big boys, but they are still trying to uncover those diamonds in the rough. And so we'll start with the diamond in the rough. So Michigan is, they are flying after a young man named Jet Thomas, right? Jet Thomas is a 2028 linebacker out of Fort Worth, Texas, All Saints Episcopal High School, 6'1", 210 pounder guy. You know, you figure in the state of Texas, boy, you're gonna have to jump over some of the Texas schools, right? Well, it turns out that with this young man, he said, I've been talking to Michigan, gathering a lot of information. They've been gathering a lot of information on me, like my film, my measurables, my goals. Well, he called me Wednesday afternoon, this would be last week. Said they've been watching my film again, and they said they wanted to be my first offer, Mr. Weintraub. first offer for a guy that now, again, he's like, no, none of the Texas schools yet. Obviously a young man that they've scouted a ton. He said they watched this film again. They're ready to jump in the mix and plant a flag in that recruitment. And so obviously you jump to the top of his list, right? He's like, hey, I'm coming up to a game. I'll just book it. I'll be there. But then you look at the other end of the spectrum. And there's a young man out of Raven Gap. I've never been able to say this school. Is it? Maybe Zeke or somebody down in Georgia would be able to say Raven Gap Nakuchi. Is that how you say it, Ira? Do you know? I just say Raven Gap.
14: Raven Gap's fine.
1: Yeah, Raven Gap. That's Marlon Klein's school, for those who, you know, when you talk about Michigan, at least when he was stateside, is Marlon Klein's school. But there's a linebacker there, the number 14 linebacker in the country, according to 24/7 Sports, the number 10 linebacker in the country, according to the 24/7 Sports composite, top 200 player in both rankings metrics, by both rankings metrics, young man by the name of Jay Shell, 6'3", 214 pounds, 50 offers already to his credit. I mean, he has a veritable who's who all over him. But that includes the University of Michigan, about which he said, yeah, man, you know, Michigan has been prioritizing him or prioritizing me. He said, you know, obviously, I talk regularly with Coach Witt. Haven't gotten that game day visit scheduled yet. But I'm coming up, getting my fall visit scheduled together, and the Michigan-Oklahoma game stands out to me as a great game and weekend to visit if I can get there in time for the noon kickoff. So they have a game the night before, but already, you know, as he's lining up his priorities, Michigan tracking as a school that is going to get one of the early visits from one of the top linebackers in the country. Like I said, you got ends of the spectrum. First offer on one side of the ledger, one of 50 offers on the other side of the ledger. So haven't given up, you know, haven't left behind the scouting eye. And to give you some sense of that scouting eye. So the go back during the portal process. You know, you're looking at who are they getting at linebacker. They need to get some linebackers in as far as the portal, right? I mean, it's, you know, you lose a Cole Sullivan. Boy, you got to figure something out. And so I don't know, Ira, did we ever, over the course of the cycle, did we ever talk about Nate Stalling? Did we ever talk about him at all? Nathaniel Stalling, Nate Stalling?
14: Well, Sam, it's funny that you bring him up because he wears the number 44, and today we are 44 days away until the start of the Michigan football season, so he was in the countdown this morning. But otherwise, I do not believe that we have talked about him at all on the show.
1: So,
14: North Dakota State.
1: So we've had guys in here, all right? So if I give you the behind the uniform list, our behind the uniform roster this year, we got Eno at a, I just start with defense. We got Eno at a, we got Trey Pierce, we got John Henry Daly, we got Smith Snowden, we got Chris Bracey. Just going with the upperclassmen right now. On offense, we got Andrew Marsh, Andrew Babalola, Blake Frazier. You know we had to get Blake. You know we had to do that. Jordan Marshall. And then you get into the freshmen. And we got Travis Johnson. We got Jamarion Vincent. We got Savion Hyder. And we got Carter Meadows. It's a great, great slate of guests on this year's behind the uniform roster. So a lot of insight from the guys sitting down with them at length. hear what they had to say. And Mr. Weintraub, one of the guys being ballyhooed as one who's going to surprise people. Now, I won't get into, you know, the specifics of some of the things that were said, because, you know, hey, until you don't want to pin hyperbole on any of those guys. I'll just say they're like, look, if he translates as a football player to how he looks just moving and running around in workouts, you talk about somebody who's going to surprise people? So, no, this dude is for real.
14: Well, so you kind of
1: he's a for real athlete, for sure.
14: You confirmed essentially what the little scouting report that I can give on a guy from North Dakota State is that you look at his profile, and he was a guy that at minimum will definitely be a guy that can contribute on, like, all your special team units.
1: No doubt.
14: Right? That was the minimum. That was the starting point. Because the linebacker spot, Sam, Owusu-Boateng, Bowles, and Taylor, they've played, but they haven't played a lot. So it's not a very experienced position.
1: It's not, but it's a very athletic
14: group.
1: Athletic.
14: You look and you're like, man, the potential there, that's kind of my takeaway at linebackers. We haven't seen them play a ton, but you kind of have a feeling of what they have a chance to be.
1: Yeah, athletically, so they lose between the experience, the proven playmaking ability that they lost. I mean, you can't say that they're going to be able to replace that. But if you're just lining them up in drills, like athletic drills, you wouldn't see much of a fall off, if any. But the point that was made to me is, look, we got Chase is really athletic. Woos is really athletic. Troy Bowles is probably the guy from a speed and quickness standpoint. It's probably top of the food chain.
14: And experience, for that matter.
1: Right. Yeah, that too.
14: At this school, yeah.
1: And he said, man, Nate Stalling, right there with Troy Bowles.
14: He's played a lot of football. Like, that's the thing.
1: He's played a lot of football.
14: He's played a lot of football. Not obviously at Michigan or the highest level, but he has played a lot of football.
1: So, again, these are not contact things and all of that. You got to see if it's going to translate. But, you know, the players are like, well, I mean, you don't just rack up the tackle stats that he had. Even at his level, you don't just rack them up and just, you know.
14: Last season, he had a lot of tackles.
1: Yeah, he had a ton of tackles. So they think that is going to translate. Now, you got to wait to see. But it's to the point where they, you know, some of the guys are going to the coaches like, man, this dude right here, coach, is for real. It's for real. Now, again, I'm qualifying this. I'm not telling you he's going to be the guy or even a guy. I'm just telling you the impression that he's giving his teammates is that at least athletically, he's one of the best athletes they have at the position. Yeah. Now, whether that will translate to production on game days, I don't know. But you lost a lot when you lost Cole Sullivan. Yeah. I mean,
14: and I think that the one, maybe a guarantee is a hard word to use. But that's why I think you could almost guarantee that he is going to be impactful on special teams. The question is, how much more can he bring to this team? But his profile fits with that stuff. And again, a linebacker position where he's probably played more snaps than anybody else in a college level. Now, again, not at Michigan or a power level, but I look at the depth chart, and there may be another one of those guys that came from another small school because they have a couple transfers that came in that maybe played that many snaps. But I don't think that there's a guy that's played as many snaps as him at the college level at this point.
1: Yeah, man. I'm just, again, passing along to you the buzz. Already, you know, Bryce has touched on a little bit some of the guys had to say. We're going to do more of that this year, just, you know, not waiting for for the pieces to actually be produced. I'm going to give you a lot along the way. As a matter of fact, I'm going to be putting queries up over on the MichiganInsider.com, letting folks get some questions in if they want, right? So, very impressive slate of guys, and they give you some nuggets for sure. And this was one. So, it fits with the theme of what we're talking about today with linebacker recruiting, with still being able to find those diamonds in the rough, even though they're recruiting at against the big boys for the big fish, right? And it just so happens to also be Nate Stalling Day here.
14: We are 44, and I have to apologize because I think I may have mispronounced his name at least once in the countdown, but we are 44 Stalling days away until the start of the Michigan football season.
1: I'm just calling him, that's what his teammate says, Stalling. So I don't know if they have it right.
14: We'll go with that for now.
1: They might have it
14: right.
1: He
14: can correct it at some point, right. That's fine, but it's, It's amazing how many times, this is not the first year that this happened, where you're like, yeah, the buzz about this guy, or the guy we're talking to today is, you're like, oh, by the way, we are on his number in the countdown. So here we go. 44.
1: Yeah. All right, we got to get to a break. 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
18: From the Cook & White Heating and Cooling Newsroom, I'm Jason Fissler. An Oakland County Circuit Court judge has denied a request that a second-degree murder charge be dismissed against the CEO of a Troy medical facility where a 5-year-old boy was killed. An attorney for Oxford Center CEO Tamala Peterson said the charge should be dismissed because it didn't meet the element of malicious intent. After the judge dismissed his request, attorney Gerald Gleason said he would take his fight to the Michigan Court of Appeals. Charges were also filed in the boy's death. Peterson and two others are scheduled to stand trial later this year. A fourth defendant, Gary Markin, entered a no-contest plea and is to be sentenced in August. Bloomfield Township Police are searching for 8 people in a coordinated theft of nearly $11,000 in Nike sweatsuits from a Dick's Sporting Goods store on Telegraph. Security footage shows the 2 men were in the store Sunday evening and 6 others entered when nearby employees had turned away. Store officials say the group then grabbed and made off with the garments. Police say the suspects fled in 2 cars, an older model white Chevrolet Suburban and a white Chevrolet Blazer. And gasoline prices in Michigan jumped another 7 cents a gallon over the past week. The statewide average now stands at $4.19 a gallon. That's the latest from the Cook & White newsroom. 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
14: I'm Ira Weintraub with the St. Arbor Sports Update. The Tigers beat the Chicago Cubs 5-1 last night, wrapping up their 3-game series at Wrigley Field. Spencer Torkelson hit a solo home run in the second inning. Hau-Yu Lee hit a 3-run homer in the fourth. Zach McKinstry had an RBI double in the ninth. Kader Montero gave up 1 run on 3 hits with no walks and 8 strikeouts to improve to 7-5 on the season. The Tigers are now back home for a 7-game homestand, 4 games versus the Kansas City Royals and 3 games versus the Baltimore Orioles. Tonight, game 1 between Detroit and KC is at 6:40 at Comerica Park. Detroit's Troy Melton is scheduled to face Kansas City's Randy Dobnak. Cover starts tonight at 6:15 on the Big 1050 WTKA. Training camps continue to open around the National Football League. Reporting today, rookies for the Cleveland Browns, Las Vegas Raiders, LA Chargers, New York Giants, and Tennessee Titans. Lions rookies report to training camp at the team's facilities in Allen Park this Saturday. Veterans report next Tuesday. Public practices start in Allen Park next Sunday, August 2nd. The Lions' first preseason game is Thursday, August 13th at the Cincinnati Bengals. The Lions open the regular season on Sunday, September 13th versus the New Orleans Saints at 1 p.m. at Ford Field. 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

0: back, folks, here on the Michigan Insider on the Big 1050 WTKA online at thebig1050.com. I don't root for my teams to lose. Right? I don't.
1: You root for what is best for your team.
0: Right. Are there certain situations where losing is not something I'm mad at? Absolutely. You know, when you're talking about draft position. Yeah, man. You
1: get that number one spot.
0: Get that number one spot. You know, have a purpose come from losing or come with losing, right? The Tigers are doing well. Give them credit. For as bad as May was, these guys have been completely turned things around. But I know I sound like a broken record here. And no top dog this week, by the way. You know, we don't really do top.
1: Wendy's
0: top
1: on dog. Vacation.
0: Wendy's yep. on vacation. You talk about a way to set the franchise back. That's what winning does. In this particular instance, if it changes, if it alters their mindset, if it changes their posture as it relates to the present, because it deeply affects the future. Now, if you told me that, hey, holding on to Tarik Skubal, that it wasn't just about trying to make a run right now, that there was a legitimate possibility. Like, you don't even have to promise me. You don't even have to promise me that he's remaining, that he's staying. Just tell me that he's legitimately open to the conversation. That understanding that the Tigers aren't going to match the Dodgers or the Yankees, but that he is very interested in still talking about what a future in Detroit could look like, signing for something substantial, but something less than what he could get at the top of the market with those big market teams. If you told me that, I would begrudgingly say, okay. You know, I'm still uneasy. I would still slide my trade chips out there at the deadline. Because I want more certainty about my future, but just, okay, I'll go for possibility. But I hear nothing. When he was saying, hey, we should just be going for it. We shouldn't be sellers at the deadline. We should be buyers. What he didn't say was, yeah, because I'm thinking about being here for the future. Are you kidding me, man?
1: So the question I have for you, and I'd have for all the fans, when this, because so the Tigers have 10 games between now and the trade deadline. The Tigers, who are sitting at 48 and 54, will play four games against the Royals, who are 43 and 60. Three games against the Orioles, that if they can do well against in that series, they're going to pass the Orioles in the standings. So the Orioles are 50 and 53. And then they have three games against the Athletics, who are 43 and 59. Seven of your 10 games before the trade deadline are against two of the three worst teams in the American League. So if you win five or six of those games, plus you win another, you could go 7 or 8 out of 10, right? And that sets the team up to where they're not going to be sellers, and there are some parts. I think one of the reasons why they may not be sellers is they, because it sounds like they have had people reach out about Skubal and some others, and it hasn't been the offer that is worthwhile. And so whatever that means, I don't know. Yeah. At least I've read a little bit of that too.

0: But here's the question I have. So say they win enough over these next 10 games and they decide to make the moves to pursue to be in this race this year. I know the disappointment of the looking towards the future, but can you live in the present? Because that's what the team is doing, and you just have to live in the now because they could go on a, you know, win a playoff series. Who knows? But can you transition your thought process from the disappointment of they are essentially sacrificing their future to, well, since they are sacrificing their future, I better enjoy this now?
1: No, I cannot. Because, well, listen, we're moving the finish line here. We are moving the finish line. The objective is a World Series. That's the goal. Like, you took the steps and of getting to the playoffs and winning a playoff series. You took those steps.
0: And I'd argue that they're on that track. I would argue that, especially if they are a buyer and they get a bat, and I'm not saying they are or they will, but if they're a buyer and they get a bat, I would argue you look at, they're not the biggest names because they haven't done it a lot. They're not like the four guys that the Dodgers have that had whatever the great record was in the postseason last year. But you look at Skubal, Mize, Melton, and Montero, those four in particular. And there will be other pitchers that, and I mean, Framber's a joke because he's been terrible. And they're, you know, who knows if you get Jackson Joe back. There's some other potential for other arms. But you go in where you have four guys that you have confidence are going to give you five, six, or seven innings in every game in the postseason. They did not have that last year. Cater Montero, for starting American League pitchers with at least 15 starts, he is top. He's ninth in ERA. He is sixth in walk rate. He's third in OPS against. He's second in WHIP. Like, Keiter's been pretty good. He's been really good. So you have a four-man rotation that would give anybody confidence going into a postseason series.
1: So, see, I agree. Pitching staff is better. Where it heartens me is looking at the future. What they could have absent Tarek Skubal. But the idea...
0: No, and don't get me wrong. They should trade Tarek Skubal for a big-time bat right now. Like, they should get a couple of parts, you know, a couple of draft picks or whatever it is, and get a major league viable big-time bat right now. If you could do that, I would do it. It weakens your pitching staff, but you probably still have enough pitching to go on that run to the postseason that you're talking about, and you've added the bat, which is going to help you down the line.
1: Well, here's the problem. They put themselves in this position to not be able to command the type of haul that they expect a Tarek Skubal to haul. And I hope this is just posturing to get the best possible deal. That's what I hope. But I'm just...
0: They don't do a lot of posturing. This could be gamesmanship and posturing and all the things that they're saying, but they don't do a lot
1: of that. Yeah, they absolutely don't. And so, yeah, I think the pitching staff is better. But I'm not believing that this, what we've seen from the bats, the power surge and how well they... I'm not believing the hype that it's going to translate to the postseason. You got to be able to do both. You're not going to shit... playoff teams down every single... It's not enough. It's not enough. And so if you weren't going to go and slide some chips out there, we were talking about this in the offseason, go use some of these prospects to get you some real guys, get you some impact guys in the lineup. They didn't do it. They didn't do it. So, I mean, are they going to come off of that now? Like, what is the Tigers... being a buyer at the deadline look like? You think they're going to be trading top prospects, Ira? Does that sound like the Tigers that we've seen? No, they'll get a utility bat. They'll get a guy who is one to me. Maybe he's a guy who can come in and give them some, you know, some power, but not be a guy. Like, they won't trade for a guy where you got to give up, you know, a prospect in your top 10. They won't do that. So if you aren't going to do that, and you aren't going to hear Tarek Skubal give you any sign that he's thinking about remaining with the Tigers long term, he's not even a hint. Yeah, I mean, he's not even lying to you right now. Not even mentioned, not even a thought. So it would seem, if you're going to be talking about what the Tigers should be doing at the deadline, shouldn't you be adding on to it? This is going to affect how I think about this team long term. I mean, if they're willing to make a move right now, then that tells me, you know what, I should stick around. because I know they're going to do the things necessary to put us in position. He didn't say that. I mean, players want to win. They should want to win. I don't begrudge him that, wanting to have the best chance to win. But understand something. It's, you know, the future has to be in focus too. Like, you know, it's like the opposite end of the spectrum. I want the teams to have a present focus without sacrificing too much of the future. But understanding that sometimes you're going to have to give up some of the future for the now. Talk about this with the Lions, right? You can't always be looking at a future that might never come. But you don't want to set yourself so far back that when the future gets here, you don't have a shot. If you lose Tarek Skubal for nothing, that is a failure of leadership. Because if you were really concerned about the haul and you weren't going to do anything to bolster your lineup, then you should have traded him in the offseason. When we were talking, like, the worst thing they could do is just go into the season and say, hell, we're gonna try to see if we can win it, if we can make a run this year. What is a run if you aren't doing everything you can to fortify your lineup and your pitching staff?
0: All right, I'll say this. I know it's not an immediate, but if and when you do lose Tarek Skubal, you're going to get compensatory picks, and it's not nothing. And Kevin McGonigal was a compensatory pick. But it takes a few years for that to pan out. But you have a chance for the next Kevin McGonigal to be what you actually get in return for Tarek Skubal. It's possible because that's what you get with a compensatory pick potentially. But I'm guessing that you could also go through the list of compensatory picks the last decade, and most of them don't pan out.
1: And I'm betting that you can get higher for trading him than what they would get for wherever the compensatory pick or picks would fall. You could probably get higher than that, higher value than that trading them, even if it's not optimal, even if it's suboptimal, even if it's like, oh, man, we thought we'd get more. Beggars can't be choosers at this point. You waited. That's your fault.
0: Yeah, and the other issue, it's not just that they waited. The other part of it is how many teams really have that much to give up that they'd be willing, obviously, to take. And everyone always talks about the one franchise that really matches up with that is the Dodgers because of what they have in the farm system, et cetera. The Dodgers already have four starters lined up for the postseason. They don't necessarily need him. Now, do they need Tarek Skubal? No. Would they want him? Yes.
1: Yeah, I mean, for the Dodgers, it'd be playing keep away.
0: Right, but and so part of it is that, and part of it is then you have five guys now, and you could really stack up
1: right.
0: your staff.
1: And right? you don't have to face them, because whoever would trade for Tarek Skubal feels like they're doing it, is going to put them over the top. Like, you're going to see that
0: whoever.
1: Team.
0: Correct, yes.
1: Right, so you're keeping him away from a team that could wind up in your competition.
0: And the Dodgers can afford to do it.
1: Absolutely.
0: The one thing that lingers over all this conversation, we don't have the answer, is, and I don't think it's going to make the biggest of an impact as far as where he signs when the season is over, but it is the deal with the CBA. Because for argument's sake, or just for, I don't know how this was going to go, but if the owners, fact is, a salary cap is good for the players too. They won't say it, but it actually is. It's not good for the highest end players,
1: correct,
0: but it's good for the league. And it's good for the majority of players. So the Players Association should be pushing for this because it's actually good for the everyday player. They're going to actually make more money. There's going to be more money for them. They're trying to get rid of the owners want to get rid of deferred payments, so no Bobby Bonilla contracts anymore, or Shohei and Scherzer. And that is, yes, that's good for the owners and not good for the players. But that only impacts a handful of players, the top, mm-hmm. top end players. And they need to look out for the other guys. A salary cap would actually benefit everybody. Would a salary cap keep Tarek Skubal in Detroit? I don't know, but it would force teams to spend more money.
1: I think it would. I mean,
0: you have the potential, and it also keeps teams from spending some of the money that they could, the overspending part. So it potentially could give you the potential to keep him in Detroit if that happens. And so maybe that's part of the, all right, we're going to go on the run here. And if the CBA goes the way we want it to go, then we have a chance to actually keep him here, because not everybody's going to, all of a sudden you can't spend that $60 million, or you can't give him $40 million plus $20 million a year deferred or whatever, because the language is changing. That's something that we don't know, because we're definitely heading towards a lockout at the beginning of December if they can't come up to an agreement. And the owners are very adamant this time about a salary cap. And they can point to the NHL and the NBA and the NFL and all of them show how a salary cap creates more parity.
1: Yeah. I mean, look at the NBA.
0: So the Dodgers would say no, the Yankees would say no, but almost every other one would say yes, meaning it's going to pass from the owner side, and the players should look at it and go, oh, the average salary in all those leagues has gone up. when they've added the salary cap.
1: Yeah, look at the NBA. Hey, somebody different is winning an NBA every year.
0: So you're giving more teams an opportunity, and if you look at average salaries, since the NHL is a better example because the cap's lower, but you look at when the cap came in, the salaries have got, the average salary has gone up. The base salary has gone up, the bottom.
1: And the NFL, we've talked about this forever. Like, if they had baseball's capless model, Patrick Mahomes isn't with Kansas City.
0: And the Green Bay Packers don't exist. So maybe you'd be happy. We should get rid of the cap then. but that's the point. Like, you wouldn't have Jacksonville. We can go through some of the markets that probably wouldn't have a team anymore because they'd have to move to a bigger market to sustain all. But because of the salary cap and the rev share and how that works in the NFL, you can have that model work with the smaller markets. It works. And you're not going to ever get quite to that level.
1: The Buffalo Bills. Are you kidding me?
0: You're never going to quite get to that level, I think, with a salary cap, or because the rev share is different in Major League Baseball than it is in the NFL, because all the NFL games are part of a rev share. But it would balance it out a little bit more, and it would help Detroit. It would help Baltimore. It would help Pittsburgh. It would help those markets that can spend a certain amount, but obviously aren't Yankees, Phillies, Dodgers level of spending. But it forces everybody to rise up a little, and it brings that top down. It would actually be really good for baseball. And the players are short-sighted if they don't want to vote for it because they are only looking out for the top of the pecking order.
1: You look at how the NBA, yeah, I mean, they make it so, NFL, they make it so you can keep your top guys. That is a characteristic of their leadership. Like, they want to make sure that markets, even the small markets, can keep their stars.
0: Because the NBA, when they finally got to free agency, they knew that the biggest names had to stay home. Hence, it's called Bird Rights.
1: Mm-hmm.
0: It's not named after just some random bird. It's named after, obviously, Larry Bird. It's the Bird Rights, because they wanted to make sure that you could keep your homegrown talent home if you wanted to. And there definitely should be some sort of a Bird's Right, you know, language in every salary mm-hmm. cap in every league, because everybody should have the opportunity to keep your guy first. If the guy doesn't want to stay, that's on him or her.
1: Yeah, if he wants to leave for less money, okay, that's different. But it's your guy, you can spend more than anyone else to keep him.
0: Or it gives you the opportunity, like you see in the NBA, if the guy really does want to leave, you can at least get more for him in return.
1: Yeah, because
0: you can do the sign and trade.
1: Yeah, you can do the sign and trade because you can sign him for more money than any of your opposition. And so he wants that money. Okay, well, for him to get it, it has to be a sign and trade. Okay, let's work that out.
0: Some of the things that could happen with the new CBA in baseball could help the Tigers and potentially keep some of these guys.
1: Okay.
0: Scooble Holm, Paul Skeens in Pittsburgh. So it's possible, not a guarantee, but it's possible that it could have that kind of an impact. So that's the back of the mind. If the Tigers go the way that you don't want them to go and they're holding on to, maybe they're even buyers, there is a little bit of thought of, can it kind of fall into their lap and work out well?
1: Yeah. Well, like I said, what does that look like? The Tigers being buyers, what do you think that looks like? Let's just look at their history. And now, tell me, okay, they're buyers. Okay. Let's see who they bring in. And I bet you it's not anyone that they have to trade a top prospect for. I bet you. I mean, they might trade a prospect in the 20s. And what does that get you?
0: They're not trading Max Clark. If you do make a deal, you're hoping it's not a Doyle Alexander, John Smoltz deal. Yeah. But everybody runs that risk when they make a trade.
1: But the Tigers, I mean, listen, it might happen. Doyle Alexander was lights out. You can't approach it like you can never trade away pieces for the future.
0: Because there are times where the future works out and you're like, but the present might also work out. And Doyle Alexander was good. He just didn't happen to be the guy that put him over the top, but he was
1: really good. Like, really, really good. Like, one of the best pitchers in baseball good. And they did not make it because Doyle Alexander didn't live up to
0: but
1: his
0: part. That trade gets mentioned forever and ever and ever, yeah.
1: We got to get to a break. 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
14: Back in 2019, I made a documentary for HBO called One Nation Under Stress. And what was true then is still true now. 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Unlike an acute stressor, such as a short-term work deadline or a brief illness, financial strain is often chronic and ongoing. And because money affects so many aspects of daily life, financial stress can be difficult to escape. 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I'm Dr. Sanjay Gupta, helping you live a better life.
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0: So things that you find comical for, what is it, 2000, Alex. I know Alex isn't still around. Things I find comical. The hand wringing over no report. Because that's all it is. Like, you got to make them make a report? The objective was accomplished. Why is there a need for a report? I'm talking about from their perspective.
1: Yeah, the report why is there commissioned a need for a by report? The regions, yes.
0: Why is there a need for a report? There isn't. Mission, goal, hello. Why do they need a report? And so the idea that you're going to compel them, force them, embarrass them, or whatever, into coming up with something that there's no interest in doing, to what end? To what end? How does a report benefit them, advantage them, any more than it already has?
1: Especially when you might be in a report, if there ever was a said report, because you're part of the culture problem.
0: There will never be a report.
1: That they were investigating.
0: So. There will never be a report. Why would there be? And you say, why would we spend more money on it? You could even say that. Mission accomplished. We already spent too much money on this thing. We're not spending any more. I think it has more to do with what you said, Ira. But I'm reading all these articles. Like, there should be a report. And they spent all this money and there's no report. And you're missing the point.
1: And we're not disagreeing.
0: I don't disagree, but it's like...
1: We're not disagreeing.
0: This doesn't do anything.
1: We agree that there should be a report, but we're not getting a report.
0: Yeah, I said that when we were talking about it.
1: The people that commissioned the report have had a goal, and they got their goal.
0: So come on, man. Like, you just don't cry about it. You know, you don't always win. Sometimes when you lose, you take the L.
1: So
0: take the L.
1: If you get the end game, if you get the end game and don't show your work and your answer is correct, you're right. But if you get to the end game and your answer is right, but all your work in the middle is wrong, your math grade is not very good. So don't show your work. Just get to the end game.
0: Yeah. So I think Wetzel, he wasn't crying about it. He was critical. Like, you can have a couple critical articles. I sense some Michigan fans are on 10 about it. Man, there are better things to spend your.
1: There are. Well, it's funny.
0: On.
1: Some of the people that are really upset that there's no report coming out would be really disappointed if it did come out, because it probably wouldn't actually help their arguments in what they're discussing.
0: Like, I think when they FOIA, when Ward separation agreement is FOIA'd, I think it will be evident. I think it will be clear that, okay, this was not one of those deals where they've already said there wasn't cause. But it'd be clear, like, if he, the question is, did he get more than what he was contractually obligated to get? Because I'm convinced, Ira, that from us, from our conversations here and Grasso's statement, I'm convinced. Now, do I have proof that it went down this way? No. But do I strongly suspect that this was Grasso going to Ward and saying, look, man, I know you feel like you're being railroaded. I know you feel like you did a great job and there's a political axe to grind here and people are trying to get you out. But I tell you what, and granted, there are some things to improve. But I tell you what, I got your back. I just called you the best AD in the country again. I got your back.
1: But how long does that last?
0: But how long does that last? What good does me having your back do you if I'm not in this post?
1: Yeah, we're not saying that because his opinion is going to change. We're saying that because, yes, his spot of his position is going to change.
0: Yeah, I'm not going to be here to have your back anymore. And so what do you think is going to happen when I'm not here anymore? You think they're just going to concede? They're just going to give up? They're going to say, that didn't work.
1: They're hiring.
0: No.
1: And the same people are hiring the new president. So you'd have to imagine that if he hadn't resigned, you know, we weren't in this position where we are now, that part of the conversation with whoever you're hiring with president is, what are you doing with the AD position? And if their answer was, I'm keeping him, then that person's probably not getting the job at president.
0: Right. So, I mean, imagine the I can't say,
1: chutzpah?
0: Yeah, that it takes to say, yeah, and we had interference from the highest level. All the things he said in that report.
1: You want to say cojones, you could use that
0: instead. Or cojones. Imagine that, because You don't have to be a rocket scientist to figure out who he was talking about. These are the people he answers to. And he's calling them out in the statement. Very clear. If you're paying attention very clearly. I mean, you don't do that by mistake. That's not accidental. So, I mean, I think it was a very clear message in that. Now, hey, man, look, this is not going to go away for you. You know, improvements and all that. It doesn't matter what improvements you implement. Nothing you do at this point is going to change the inevitable outcome. So if you're going to have to go out, why don't you go out on your terms? Talk about like financial terms and timing terms. Why don't you go out on your terms? He didn't sound like a guy that was, when we talked to him, that was ready to go, right? I bet you this. I bet you he showed. So he walked out. He walked out, and you were there. As he was walking out the door, he said, hey, let's set one of these up for the week before the season opener. Okay, yeah, we can do that. Didn't sound like he was ready to go. I bet you he still keeps that, by the way. I bet you still keeps that.
1: I think
0: that.
1: He does. So you talk about what it looks like. If they're, you know, what the financials are, et cetera, if there's an NDA, all those things determine, you know, kind of show and give us a little bit of insight into the decision making and the time and how it plays itself out. Did you sign an NDA or did not? Did you not? Did you get extra money? Did you not? All those things matter in this conversation.
0: Yeah, man. So when you talked about spending your energy and things you get upset over, the lack of a report is a waste of energy because the goal of the report has been accomplished. There's no need to spend any more if you've already done what you set out to do. Yeah, they got to hire. I mean, they do have other things. They got to hire a president, man. A president that has a lot of decisions to make. They got a lot of hires to make. We were going over that yesterday. I mean, there's a lot of posts vacant. Some, obviously, some far bigger than the AD. That's just one of them. So they have some serious things to be focused on the merits, not just, you know, deflecting. So no, man, as you get all these, you read these articles, they get all these quotes from different people talking about there should be a report. Yeah, true. Nothing you say is going to compel that outcome. No amount of national ridicule. So what? So, again, I am more interested in who some of these AD candidates will be, which we probably won't be able to understand fully until we see who the next president is. And that has its own interesting kind of dynamic in how it's shaping up. So EA has me, he has me dreaming a little dream. I mean, there are a couple of names that we heard. So definitely one that has been prominent. I mentioned it on the message board. I know she would have a great deal of support within the donor community. I know this for a fact, Ira. I'm not even guessing on this, but Katie Fraumann would absolutely have a ton of support. And that doesn't mean, now understand what I'm saying, Ira. When I say she would have a ton of support in the donor community, I'm not saying that makes her the leading candidate or that she's at the top of the board. I'm not saying any of that. I'm just telling you, she would have a lot of support. Former student athlete, husband's former student athlete, son's a current student athlete at Michigan, really prominent in development here at Michigan for years, forged great relationships. And as much as we talk about how, man, is it outlandish to think that the president's background could be in politics? Or is it outlandish to think that the athletic director's background could be in fundraising? Is that outlandish?
1: There are examples of both. Lots of them. Not here. Just in general, like across the country. There are a lot in the landscape of intercollegiate Well, intercollegiate athletics, you've seen all kinds of people be athletic directors, business people, fundraisers, athletic director types. And as far as presidents of universities, we've seen governors, we've seen mayors, we've seen senators, we've seen cabinet heads, you know, Department of Homeland Security or whatever, we've seen cabinet heads. All those types have become university presidents. And some have gone from university presidents to those kind of positions too, but there have been a lot in those government type positions that have become university presidents.
2: I heard from one donor say they the AD's number one job is fundraising. Now you may disagree. I'm just giving you a perspective. That's their number one job. So why wouldn't you have the new AD be a fundraiser?
1: So I it's interesting because I would argue that the number one job of the AD is to make sure that every student athlete. But when you say that every student athlete is cared for, et cetera, part of that is fundraising. Like there's a lot of things that go into making sure that there is great care for your athletes, whether it's you're always making sure your facilities are top notch. You have the best advisors. You have the best this, the best that. And part of that is you have to go out and fundraise a crap ton of money be able to do all that stuff. Fundraising is definitely right at the top of the list.
2: This is not my opinion. Yeah. I'm not sharing my opinion.
1: No, I know.
2: I'm sharing an opinion.
1: I think that it's a part of that. I think it's right. Because I think that there are other things that might be like a 1A, a 1B, and a 1C that are on that line. But absolutely the number one job. Because guess what? If you don't have money, guess what you don't have? It's a lot harder to succeed without money. Because now fundraising includes facilities, which has been that for years. Fundraising includes just budgetary dollars. And now number one, fundraising includes NIL. And so without that fundraising, yeah, absolutely, your department's going to fall apart.
2: Okay, because you could, I mean, do you really have to have, you know, these deep roots in the profession to be able to go and do a coaching search, or do you just call a search firm and interview the candidates? I mean, how?
1: And
2: I'm not giving you my opinion.
1: But if you're hiring, if you're an AD without an athletic background, but you have a CEO financial background, hiring a coach is the same as hiring your department head of whatever. It's just a different skill set as far as what you're looking for. But hiring a head coach is like hiring a department chair, or hiring an AD is like hiring a CEO. Like there are similarities if you're coming from a different world. But if you don't understand the athletic world at all, then you're going to fail.
2: Yeah, or put some people around you that have the kind of ties that can compensate for what you lack in that field. Like, you know, Michigan doesn't get Dusty May if they don't have tentacles in that. Or if Ward doesn't know Rams, and Rams doesn't have Dusty as his guy, and that back channeling starts long before it actually becomes a real deal. And then you're able to understand exactly where you stand with this guy. Like that's a real tangible thing, but can you get that by putting people around you that have those kinds of connections?
1: And I made that suggestion the other day. I said if they were going to go the political figure route for president, that you would have to hire or create or have some sort of a position or an advisor that is essentially your chief academic officer, a CAO, not a CFO or whatever, but someone that knows everything about the world of academia and is in your ear about all these decisions you're making. How does this how does this work in the world of academia if you're not in that world? Because you're fundraising, you're doing all those things as a president, you could do that. And if you don't know academia, if you have that advisor, you can facilitate and work through that. It would be the same if you hire a business person that knows intercollegiate athletics but has not lived in that world, but you have your right-hand person is either that ace fundraiser or whatever it is, that advisory role. You can have that person on your staff that can help facilitate what you don't have if you're going a little bit outside the box thinking with your hiring. It's definitely possible.
2: I don't think that she's any more of an outrageous candidate than having a politician as a candidate for the presidency. Again, that doesn't mean that they're the leading candidates, but you know, the fact that you would have support from, because you know, donors have influence in every level around how you think. So whether you're talking about the president or the region, donors have sway, and this is one candidate or one desired candidate on some fronts, some donor fronts, that will receive a lot of support. A little food for thought. We need to get to a break. Be back on the other side here on the Michigan Insider on the Big 1050 WTK, online at the Big 1050.com.
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19: 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It distracts your brain from stress. It also mimics the fragmented thought patterns that usually occur as you drift off to sleep. Sensory grounding is something else. That's when you work through things you can hear, feel, see, smell, or taste. 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Or just do a mental walkthrough of a place you know well. Familiar but neutral imagery that can calm the brain. I'm Dr. Sanjay Gupta, helping you live a better life.
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2: 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Sam Webb, Mr. Ira Weintraub on the other side. 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So, Ira, I'll say this before we get to a break. Man, why did EA plant this seed in my brain? Why did he? Ira, you know, you shouldn't show a kid a Christmas present he's not likely to get. Isn't that cruel? Isn't that unusual? I wonder if that's what EA just did when we talked to him on Thursday. Because EA mentioned the name, and admittedly, I didn't know about when I put it on the message board, the EA said it. They said, well, Sam, it just might be the best AD in the country, Sam. Of course that would be a good candidate. Talking about Nina King at Duke. I was not familiar. As I read her profile, boy, she would be a fantastic candidate.
1: She's pretty. She's not the only
2: one
1: candidate that would be at from a power conference. That's an AD. That is an actual athletic director that you would say this is Michigan. It's a bigger job, the bigger budget, bigger all that stuff that you could potentially entice. She definitely would be on a list of people that I would want to talk to. There's a few others. I think the Oregon AD is really good. There's a few others, and they, you know, depending on where they come from, you come with different relationships, etc. But I. There are a few others out there. If athletic director background, which if they hired that direction, it would be the second straight that Michigan hired an athletic director background person for AD, but it would be also not just the second straight. It would be like the second out of the last like eight.
2: Yeah.
1: Hire ADs to be ADs.
2: You know, she's obviously been wildly successful at Duke, entrenched there, obviously has very comfortable there. I think everyone they call would pick up the phone because it's Michigan, but if you're in a situation, this would be my concern, if you're in a situation like that, you know, you might just feel like you're inviting quality of life issues. You're inviting headaches. When you have few, would you invite many? Which is what you would have. You know, that'd be my concern. That's why I said EA just introduced, he just showed us a present we're not likely to get. But that doesn't mean I wouldn't try. Doesn't mean that I wouldn't have her on the list of candidates, and I wouldn't limit it just to AD experience, because that clearly wasn't, you know, that wasn't good enough. So why not branch out and look for some some different criteria and include that in the mix. Not say that you would absolutely adopt that. It should include, you know, Katie in the mix for sure, in my opinion anyway. We need to get to a break and we'll go blog roundtable on the other side here on the Michigan Insider on the Big 1050 WTK online, thebig1050.com.
14: From the Cook and White Heating and Cooling Newsroom, I'm Jason Fissler. Canada is throwing a party, but the United States and President Trump aren't invited. The president's threat to raise tariffs on Canada from 25% to 50% have put a damper on plans for a binational celebration to open the Gordie Howe International Bridge. Sources tell the Detroit Free Press that the bridge is still scheduled to open this Monday, but that a ribbon-cutting event planned for tomorrow will be a Canada-only event. Cyclopariasis cases in Michigan are still rising by about 9% a day. Over 7,100 cases have now been reported. 102 people had to be hospitalized. Michigan has been the hardest hit state in the nation. The outbreak has been linked to iceberg lettuce. The Detroit area air quality is continuing to improve in the aftermath of the Canadian wildfires. Air quality indexes now list conditions as good to moderate, but the smoke that blanketed much of the state has had an economic impact. Preliminary estimates from the East Lansing-based Anderson Economic Group shows the state economy suffered at least $4 billion in losses. And the Nonpartisan Citizens Research Council of Michigan has raised concerns about the state's new budget. Based on current revenue estimates, it reports it has a multi-million dollar deficit. The Whitmer administration says steps are being taken to address the shortfall. The Constitution requires a balanced budget. That's the latest from the Cook and White newsroom. 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
1: I'm Ira Weintraub with the St. Arbor Sports Update. The Tigers beat the Chicago Cubs 5-1 last night, wrapping up their three-game series at Wrigley Field. Spencer Torkelson hit a solo home run in the second inning. Hao Yu Lee hit a three-run homer in the fourth. Zach McKinstry had an RBI double in the ninth. Cater Montero gave up one run on three hits with no walks and eight strikeouts to improve to 7-5 on the season. The Tigers are now back home for a seven-game homestand, four games versus the Kansas City Royals and three games versus the Baltimore Orioles. Tonight, game one between Detroit and KC is at 6:40 at Comerica Park. Detroit's Troy Melton is scheduled to face Kansas City's Randy Dobnak. Cover starts tonight at 6:15 on the Big 1050 WTKA. Training camps continue to open around the National Football League. Reporting today, rookies for the Cleveland Browns, Las Vegas Raiders, LA Chargers, New York Giants, and Tennessee Titans. Lions rookies report to training camp at the team's facilities in Allen Park this Saturday. Veterans report next Tuesday. Public practices start in Allen Park next Sunday, August 2nd. The Lions' first preseason game is Thursday, August 13th at the Cincinnati Bengals. The Lions open the regular season on Sunday, September 13th versus the New Orleans Saints at 1 p.m. at Ford Field. 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
20: 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A 6-3 victory over Baltimore in game one of a doubleheader yesterday gave the Red Sox their 15th consecutive win, matching the legendary 80-year franchise record set by Ted Williams and company in 1946. The Red Sox would lose game two. The streak is over, but it was fun while it lasted. I'm Drake Toll.
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0: And we are back, folks, here on the Michigan Insider on the Big 1050 WTKA, online at thebig1050.com. Sam Webb, Mr. Ira Weintraub on the other side. And as we do every single Thursday in the 9 o'clock hour, it is time for the MGO Blog Roundtable. And there's not really anything to talk about this week, is there? That hasn't been the case for weeks now, as the outcome predicted by many came true on Monday, as Ward Manuel's tenure, the end of his tenure, was announced. And that is where we'll go with the discussion this morning, starting off with the man who started it all at MGO Blog, Brian Cook. How are you this morning?
1: I'm well.
0: We have Seth Fisher, his right-hand man. Seth, how are you this morning?
2: Very happy to have Brian here so I don't have to talk. Thank you, Brian, for showing up.
0: And then we have...
2: I made a mess of things last week, and this time I can just sit back and be like, oh, you can serve yourself up.
3: I don't think you made a mess of things last week.
0: No, I don't either. And then we have...
2: People were united in telling me I wasn't mean enough to you, Craig.
3: I know that.
0: And that other voice is Mr. Craig Ross. Craig, how are you?
3: I'm actually doing fine. I did an AI search this morning because when I was thinking of the athletic director, I was this line from a song from the Cretones came to me. Hearts beat fast at the end of an era. And so I did an AI search, said, where did this come from? And it said a song from somebody in 2008, which is wrong. It came from the Cretones in 1980. And which I eventually verified. And so I thought, you know, AI can be wrong. And in this, so I did a search, would Seth Fisher be a great athletic director at U of M? And they like Seth, but no, I did it for me. They didn't like me. And they said, he's a blowhard, forget it. And then I did it for Brian. And actually, Brian, they had some, you know, some things to say for you.
1: Great.
3: In the end, they said no. And Sam also, they had a lot to say, but they thought it was a conflict of interest. It wouldn't mean if he was athletic director, he'd have to keep his job, but they saw some conflict. And they actually had quite a bit good to say about Ira, but also no. So according to AI, none of us is suitable. But however, you know, they got Hearts Beat Fast at the End of an Era wrong, too. So that's my morning story. There is a person that I know, Dane Myers, who they believe is completely acceptable for the job and better than acceptable. And, you know, the AI is enthusiastic about him as a

0: He made another number of other decisions that were baffling at best. But, you know, in terms of the study that came out or investigation, I think the fundamental thing that gets me is it's like $11 or $12 million on top of the $30 million that Michigan had to pay because of the Connor Stallions thing. And, you know, these things add up, especially in an era when you are paying lots of your athletes. And so for an athletic department to go through this sort of stretch of big money expenditures that aren't actually helping you win on the field, I think is going to be problematic for Michigan's teams in the near future, because they're going to be operating at, like, not where they should be. You know, they're not going to be, well, Oklahoma State, but neither are they going to have the full might of their money at their disposal. And I just think at some point, if you have an investigation of that magnitude that gets launched, there's only going to be one outcome.
1: Mm-hmm. I agree with that. Seth Fisher?
2: I mean, I feel like we're ending the war to era the way it was lived, which is sitting around for 5 months and then running a big check. And it's a, as Brian said, it's hard to, you know, look at the Ward era and be like, okay, here's a smoking gun, why you got to fire him. And you have to kind of let you step back and you see all, like, you know, there was the Stallions thing and hiring Shemmy and, you know, whatever happened with Bob Shoup. There's, like, you can make a long list of things that we don't know everything about. The Weiss thing was really the only one I felt like they handled very quickly, right? They reported it. The FBI was on the case immediately. He was out of the building. Like, that's the only one, to my knowledge, that seemed like it was handled promptly, you know. And you total them all up, and as Brian says, and then you have to, then you generate this report. Now, there, you can also build a very strong case that Ward did nothing wrong. And so then it's really, to me, like, how much did he do that really moved the ball forward? And I think that that was really, when you kind of look at it, it's like we weren't really walking forward. We were just kind of spinning our wheels. And he had, you know, over 11 years in an organization, you're going to build up enemies. And I think it kind of just went out in a fizzle. And that's why it's going to cost them money to get rid of him, as opposed to maybe what they were hoping was that this refined enough to have him be instantly fireable instead of negotiating a settlement to get rid of him. Well, but I feel like that's kind of where we're ending here.
0: It's rare that something so clearly fireable happens. Like, you know, the Sherrone Moore stuff was clearly like, you're fired and you get nothing.
2: Right.
0: That's a hard, that's usually a pretty high bar to cross. So
2: yeah, even Mel Tucker is getting some money from Michigan State.
0: Yeah, that's true. I mean, I feel like, you know, you can go pretty far back, and you can go to Xavier Simpson crashing his wife's car, and then the whole Jeff Jackson incident, and that nobody really ever got an explanation for what was going on there. And I just kind of felt like for most of the tenure that it didn't really feel like there was a whole lot of planning going on. Like, we're living sort of through a transformative era in college sports. And it kind of felt like Michigan was always being pushed from behind to go do it. Like, there was that speech he gave where he talked about, you know, transactional versus transformational, which felt like it was being delivered in the 1980s. And part of that was, you know, what Harbaugh thought, because Harbaugh wasn't a huge fan of this. Like, he eventually begrudgingly did a little bit with it, but that wasn't his main focus. And it felt like, you know, when Dusty May came in, like, he was hell-bent on doing exactly everything he had to do in this new era of college sports, results in a national championship. But it always kind of felt like the drive or coherence kind of stopped at the program level, and that as an athletic department, Michigan had a lot of successes under Ward Manuel, but they had a lot of really glaring failures that makes his tenure much more complicated to evaluate than, like, Dave Brandon, who just screwed everything up all the time. So, you know, I think he's going to have a mixed legacy, but there are a couple national championships on that legacy.

0: mean, both those commentaries, Seth and Brian, seem sensible and reasonable to me. What confounds me is that it seems like there were people within the athletic department or within the university, excuse me, Grasso, for example, who was, you know, was an ally. And it seems like there were people that just wanted Ward out for perhaps the reasons you two guys have explained, not just today, but at other times. But the thing that's confusing about that is if they were going to get rid of him, why do a study? Why not just get rid of him and pay him? Getting rid of him and paying him saves you, $12 million, if that's what the true number is.
1: Been our Regents.
0: Yeah,
1: that might not be on Ward.
0: Ward. Yeah. It's probably on because my guess is Ward didn't have the authority to authorize a $12 million if that's what it was. Now I'm, you know, where that comes from, I have no idea. But the $12 million, if that's true, so now you're going to spend at least $7.2 million to get rid of Ward, $12 million for the study, another $7 million at least for 3 years of an athletic director. So you're talking $26 million more or less down a freaking rat hole.
2: This is what happens when you hire Sharon Moore without apparently vetting him very well. Now, a couple weeks ago, Sam was talking about this topic, and he said that, you know, Ward's point of view on that was that he had hired the firm that people hire, and they just hadn't done this very basic research. And to the extent that that's true, I don't really have an opinion on, but what it does kind of tell you is that, like, at the leadership level, people are always looking for some consultant to come in so they can point the finger to something else. So this is the justification for what we have to do. It's very difficult to just stand up and be like, this is what we're doing. And because it's just the way that sort of like C-suite culture works now, is that there's always some work product put together for a consulting company to protect your own butt. And I don't necessarily think that there's any escaping that without a truly transformative leader. And I have dim hopes for such things these days.
0: Well, that, I get that point. But what was Ward supposed to do? Do the investigation himself?
1: So
0: it seems to me that he turns it to human resources and then maybe someone else too.
2: So I'm not talking about Ward. I'm talking about whatever leadership exists above him.
3: So I am going to violate a confidence here posthumously, but it's important to clarify exactly what I was talking about. So I was talking about the shimmy shimbeck. So you mentioned shimmy earlier, Seth, the shimmy shimbeckler vetting. If you go back and my man G Harden, rest in peace, but you know, sometimes you got to set the right. So they did a background check. You know, they had a firm who handles such things, and it was not a firm that you have a say in hiring or using as the athletic department. It was the universities. And so against that backdrop, when it is not done correctly or thoroughly enough, who is that a reflection of? Of course, it's going to be Ward Manuel who gets the blame. Hey, you didn't do a background check, when really it's the university's firm that they had that you have to use, that you don't have a choice. Sorry, G, I don't think he mind me saying it right now, that you have to use. And so now you're taking all the blame for something that you couldn't object to. You couldn't say we're not going to use this firm. So that's how that went down. Now, I think that when you talk about the president, Grasso, and how from last week, him saying this is the best AD in the country to 5 days later, Ward Manuel being out. To me, what it is indicative of is, and again, this is just my opinion, this is a president who I suspect went to Ward and said, you know what? I know you think you're getting railroaded. I got your back. There are some things we need to get better. I got your back. But I can only have your back for so long. Like, I'm only going to be here another 5 months. So what good is me having your back when I'm not going to be the president anymore? Then who's going to have your back? No one. So do you want to go out on your terms or do you want to go out on someone else's terms? And that is ultimately how I think this broke down, because, I mean, you don't make a very intentional shot at your bosses in your statement if that is not a part of the equation. If you aren't thinking that, yeah, he got done wrong in some way, even if he did some things wrong, by my estimation, certainly those issues are exacerbated by those who are guilty of the interference. So that's what I think the Grasso dynamic, that's how in one breath I think you can say, yeah, man, I think he's the best AD in the country twice, and then come back and 5 days later he's out. Probably a lot later in the process, if I'm him, if I'm going to leave, I'd rather leave right now. I actually buy what Grasso said, where I requested he stay on to the end of the year. I think that's true. I think that part is true, because if it were me, if I could get my money right now, I'm leaving. But I think that that sort of link between Grasso and Ward is real enough for him to stay till the end.
0: Matt, that feels, you know, right to me, or more than plausible to me. You know, my question for you, Sam, and you've referenced this or at various points, is did he get more than a salary? Because I have a hunch he probably, you know, in the end, he
3: got
0: more than the 7.2
3: so
0: million.
3: I don't know that. What I suspect is when it gets FOIA'd, that you'll see that, yeah, the fired without cause clause was met, that he gets at least his 3 years of salary. The question is, did he get more to leave amicably, or as amicably as possible, given the circumstances of the infighting? You know, I don't know the answer definitively, but I really, really suspect that he would be gone yesterday if he felt like he got done wrong on the salary part of it. Or he would sue if he thought he got done wrong on the salary part of it. And those things aren't, neither of those things is happening right now.
1: Yeah. But what I wonder is what else was in the findings, because I know that, like, this is how Baylor handles things. When they, you know, hire a firm to investigate themselves, and then they write back, people are defending Grasso's decision to withhold most of what the findings were, or at least leave it with the attorney so that they don't have anything for us to FOIA. And then we get the, you know, just the highlights, the fact from Grasso to explain what was in there. I wonder what else was in there. I wonder if, like, you're talking about paying Ward above and beyond what his buyout would be. For what? What are we paying him? Are we paying him to keep quiet? Are there more things that went on in the athletic department that were part of the findings in the Jenner report? These are questions that everyone's going to have, not just, you know, the Michigan people, but the people outside of Michigan are going to be like, hey, what else was in there?
3: I guess. To me, what do you think the objective of the report was? What do you think the mission, and what was the goal?
1: Goal is probably to find dirt on Ward.
3: And or whether you find dirt on him or not, can you get him out? If that's your goal, why do you need to go any further than the $12 million you've already spent?
1: Why would you spend $12 million when the buyout is 7.5?
3: I agree.
0: That's
3: I agree.
0: Right.
3: I said that last week. Like, this is, you could have cut out a lot of headache. I don't think he got $12 million, I'll tell you that. But if you had written a check for $12 million, he would have been gone yesterday. Period. He could have been gone yesterday for 7.2 or whatever it is, because he would have no say in whether he stays. So this seems to me, again, I'm speculating on this. It seems to me that as I said last week, the report, you know, the investigation anyway, not the report, was about finding some consensus in at the leadership level that, hey, look, let's just pay the freight and move on. I don't think you had that consensus. I still don't think you got, if you count Grasso, I certainly don't think you have him on board with it to the extent that he would say, yeah, let's, you know, fight till the hilt. I think it was very, very resolute. Like, look, I think you did it. I think you should be the AD. But what I think doesn't matter if I'm not here. I think it's really that simple. And I think he's right. I think he's absolutely right. This was the inevitable. It was always going to happen that he was going to be out. It was a matter of when, not if. And so in this turn, you can actually have a settlement that someone who is an advocate for you is helping with. I think that's another part of this too.
0: Well, a couple of things. One is, I believe that I read this firm interviewed 300 people. I think that was what I read. Again, assuming that's true, you would think if there's interviews with 300 people, there have to be notes, recordings. And my suspicion is those are generally going to be FOIA, subject to FOIA. Now, there's some exception in FOIA. I mean, the lawyer-client privilege is probably not going to be, in the end, particularly successful. But individuals could say these were privacy invasions and shouldn't be out there. That is in the FOIA statute. And a court could look at it in camera and decide to pull things out and say, nah, that's that, you don't get that. But my guess is there, to the extent someone goes in and seeks the information, the writings or recordings or whatever exists, they're going to be out, they're going to be discoverable. So we'll see. But it isn't clear to me whether there's really a report at all.
3: Why would there be
0: that element of it?
3: Why would there be? There's only downside.
1: Official report.
3: I think if you commission this report and you accomplished your goal, there's only downside in releasing it.
0: Right.
3: I mean, why do you need to convince people of the outcome that's already determined? I mean,
2: just from a perspective of obeying with the law, there is an FOIA statute that the University of Michigan does a terrible job of paying attention to.
3: Oh, I don't disagree. I don't disagree.
2: I mean, they have a policy of basically not complying with that law.
3: I'm not arguing that point. I'm saying there's a way to obfuscate, and that has been a championship effort in this particular instance. Why would they then sort of compromise their own position? Not to say that you aren't going to have some people more convinced, but I think you're also going to have some other people looking at it, wait, who else is implicated over the course of this investigation? Ward Manuel can't be any more guilty than he already is, according to the folks who think he's guilty. So why do you need to do that? All it can do is expose what roles others could have had in some of these decisions. So why would you do that?
1: So you mentioned a couple things here that I want to pick apart. One, Grasso really is not under anyone. Grasso can do whatever he wants to now. He didn't want this job in the first place. He was like, hey, you know, I'm interim, right? And now what are they going to do, fire him? They got to fire a new president anyway. So Grasso is not really under the control of the regents the way that normally the president would be, right? He's got to follow the law and whatnot, but like he's a little bit more independent than usual. The other thing is, you brought up that the university has a company that they use to do these vettings, and that company failed. And the university, until you just said something, nobody had any idea that it was the university, not the athletic director, who was running that show. So
3: exactly.
1: My guess is maybe there are some things in there.
3: Exactly.
1: But the regents work for the people of the state of Michigan. It's an elected position. And I think that, you know, if Grasso isn't under pressure to do anything right now, then by December, Grasso's going to be out and the new president's going to want to probably know some things. And I think that you can put political pressure on these people who have to run for a position to release this information. Because I don't feel like we got the whole story here. And the way it's starting to sound is that the part of the story we didn't get is the part of the story that would be embarrassing for people who are still going to be around.
3: Exactly. That is my point. Why would you commission a report that would expose that? I mean, why would you release a report that would expose that when you've already been able to assign like the majority, if not all, the guilt? You've already been able to assign that. So all you're doing is undermining your position. It makes no sense.
1: Responsibility to do so.
0: No, they're not. That isn't going to work, Seth. But what will work is the FOIA statute, because I think under the FOIA statute that whatever is out there that's written or recorded will probably be discovered in any FOIA action. Now, what they're going, the university is going to say, like they always do, because my friend John Rowe, who represented the Ann Arbor News, who sued the university a kabillion times under the statute, and they always said the same thing: lawyer-client privilege. That tended not to work. And then they talked, and but then the court does have a legitimate basis to go in camera with whatever exists and pull things out and not release them if it is an unreasonable invasion of privacy of the individuals involved. But my guess is eventually, yeah, a lot of stuff will come out. Whether there's actually one written report like there was by my old employer, Hale and Dorr, on the hockey program, I'm skeptical, but maybe there is. But I'm guessing it'll be more like, you know, notes of interviews from various, these 300 people who were interviewed.
3: You know, I guess for me, man, I look at it and I look back over the tenure and I feel like a lot of the things that people complain about are things that they didn't complain about in the moment, especially as it relates to Jim Harbaugh. And I'm going to be very, very consistent with my position. If you asked me if to do it all over again, sign up for Jim and everything that came along with, I would do it in a heartbeat. Without hesitation. I don't care about the NCAA investigations. I don't care about Burgergate and Signgate. Cost of doing business, man. I said it at the time when the analyst was coaching and they came in and they're hitting Michigan with the, it's like, okay, you know, I did 75 in a 65. Fine. Cost of doing business. When you're competing in an environment where everyone else is breaking the rules, not just pushing the rules and breaking them in a more sort of a more egregious way than this, you know what? I'll take it. Now, at the time, there were a lot of people feeling that way. There were a lot of people saying, Ward, don't interfere. Like, get out of his way. Let him do his thing. Let him cook. But it was amazing to see how in that same vein, when you make the decision to keep him, when you come up with what I thought at the time was, this is a brilliant freaking contract. Like, man, boy, he can earn his old contract back in incentives. You can influence hires of his staff. Hey, there's no way, Seth, you were absolutely 100% correct. There's no way Jim is going to hire Mike Hart. Absolutely no way. 100%. I'm surprised it lasted as long as it did. But I mean, that's planning. For the notion that was just, he's just a bystander. I don't see how you can be a bystander or be lazy and win at Buffalo, then be a bystander and be lazy and win at UConn, and be a bystander and be lazy and middle it. At some point, you got to be working, right? You can't be lazy everywhere and keep having success. So I see some of the inconsistencies that are, I think, born of some folks that might have legitimate rights. Like, if you tell me with Mel Pearson, if you tell me I don't like the decision that he made on Mel Pearson of you know, taking that on and month by month, and hey, we're gonna figure out a way to try to keep it. If you say you don't like that decision, I can accept that. I can say, you know what, make your point. But when you say he sat on the report for however many months, does that really make sense? You think that in the aftermath of Robert Anderson and the grand sort of national investigation that was, you think that Ward Manuel could unilaterally decide the timeline of anything to do with that? You think Ward Manuel could sit on the report for months without the president seeing or knowing about it, without the regent seeing or knowing about it? You think he could actually do that? Does that really make sense that that is the case? I think if you were to FOIA that, I don't know if that would be involved in included in the report, but I think if you were FOIA that, you would see, no, that doesn't make sense. It doesn't make sense that he would get a report that the regents don't have in their email boxes months before an ultimate decision is made. And then when the story comes out in the Daily, now everyone has a problem. Now everyone is saying, oh, well, when, how did you come to this decision? You aren't going to make a decision on Mel Pearson without your higher, without people in authority having some say in that. Obviously, they had say after the fact, right? So they just started having say after the Daily. Does that make sense? No, they had say all along. But once it became a story, once the public started reacting to it, now it's an issue. So again, I'm not saying that it was the right decision. I'm not saying you can't be critical of decision, but the idea that he sat on it, didn't do anything with it, didn't share it, and then made a decision that no one else knew about. Come on, man. I was born at night, not last night. That doesn't even make sense.
0: Well, that's what I've been saying, Sam, and I 100% agree with you, and you have to deal with it in the context of what was whirling around the hockey program, which was huge support for Mel from certain segments of the hockey community and definite support for Billy McCault from the same folks. And so this was not something that was happening overnight. He had to fire Bancroft, which he did within a month of the report coming out after Bancroft got his say. And so what you're saying is just right. So anyway, my opinion.
3: And again, I'm not arguing. I mean, you could say I think that was a ridiculous decision to come to. It was not made in a vacuum, is the point. And I don't know that, you know, would that be in a report? I don't know. But it's not necessary to achieve the end. Like, the end game is here. So now, then it becomes about, okay, what can, as you move forward, and this is what I thought was interesting about the statement. So as Grasso laid it all out, and he's like, all these things that from an oversight perspective that we need to do better at, from a protection perspective of people who want to blow the whistle, we need to do better at. You can put processes in place to address those issues for whoever comes next. What you can't do is the other issue that he mentioned. He said, and we had interference from the highest levels. You can't do anything about that. There is no way to limit that at all. So you can mention it as a problem, but there is no solution. I hope that that doesn't affect the pool of whoever you can get. I'm curious you guys' perspective, because one of the things I heard as it relates to the next president is that they are seriously considering, and I was giving me the break sign, seriously considering a politician in the mix. And I'm curious how you guys as Michigan guys would feel about an academic versus a politician. We've had academics be in that role for as long as, I don't know the full history of Michigan's presidents or the presidency, but as long as we've been covering it, it's been an academic in that post. How would you feel about a politician being in that post? Because this seems like an increasingly political spot.
0: Which environment post are you talking about?
3: The presidency. The presidency.
0: Presidency.
3: Presidency. The person who is going to hire the and have to in some way figure out some way to support, protect even, his athletic director from the interference that Grasso was talking about. I mean, that takes someone with some political savvy, man. You aren't just going to come in and be naive to the environment and be able to handle effectively some of the things that Grasso was talking about, in my opinion.
1: Only if it was a person who got out of politics because they're too honest, which I don't know if that person exists.
0: It's a really good question, Sam. I mean, I don't know if there's ever been a politician who's been the president of the university. I don't.
3: Of Michigan? Yeah, I don't know either.
1: Kind of a politic.
3: You know, Ira tells me there's a record of it at other places. Yeah. But I don't know about it ever have been the case in Michigan, and I don't know that.
0: Well, wasn't John Engler president of MSU? I don't think that went very well, by my recall.
3: Yeah.
0: But other than in that one, I can't recall. I mean, Michigan, I mean, they were academics going back to Angel and before Angel. These are, academic guys, and not, although Angel was extremely political. He was left of Abraham Lincoln and was a supporter of, who was the guy in the Lincoln cabinet who was the uber left winger? I'm blocking. Was more of a supporter of him.
1: Did
0: come around and was a supporter of Lincoln. So he was very political, but in the end, he was also really an academic. And so I don't recall anything else but an academic at the University of Michigan. So I wouldn't think that a politician would be high. I mean, one thing, and I'm interested in what you guys think about this, you're going to have a new president. You're probably going to have a new board of regents, at least in, to some extent.
3: Only a couple, right?
0: Yeah, but still a different configuration. You got a new football coach, a new basketball coach. A lot of new going on at the same time. And maybe that's a good thing. I don't know.
3: Yeah. So let's get to a break. We'll pick it up on the other side because I want you guys to chime in on that. The thing that I inferred from Grasso's statement was that they're close to hiring a president. Sounds like that's the case. Or why would he be launching an investigation? Launching a search that he isn't going to realize to its end unless you are close to hiring a president who will be the person that makes that decision ultimately, and with you presumably have some input on the candidate pool, you would think anyway. But let's get to a break. We'll pick it up on the other side here on the Michigan Insider on the Big 1050 WTK online, the big 1050.com.
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1: 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So let's take a layered approach to the conversation. Guys, if you believe the next president is going to be involved in the vetting of the candidate pool or the suggestion of the candidate pool, building of the candidate pool for the next AD, then it's very, very relevant to this conversation. Whether you think it absolutely no exception, everyone considered for the presidency should be have a background in academics, or do you think it actually is a realistic conversation to have a politician be involved in that discussion? What say you, Brian Cook?
2: Strong opinion about it. It's not part of my purview in terms of, I just think it needs to be the right person. It can't be a spineless person with no actual backbone, like Santa Ono.
3: Glad you said that.
2: I need someone who cares about the university and cares about doing a good job. And I don't necessarily think that an academic background is a 100% prerequisite.
1: Seth?
4: Like Brian said, I can do a better job of laying out what I want out of the position than I can naming names. You know, the vagaries in different people's backgrounds are so different that you got to look at it on an individual case-by-case basis, right? If somebody is a politician who's, you know, if Obama's a politician, but Obama, you'd hire him in a heartbeat, right? Dugan is a, you know, if that's a name, that's like another person who's been in the state, right, and has been part of some of these battles before, but I don't know how much he knows what it would be like to run a Michigan athletic department or Michigan academic department. Like, it gets down to the individual too much. What I really want is transparency. I want someone who is going to change the culture at Michigan so that we're not always kind of backing into these scandals all the time. Someone who's going to go out, try to find what's wrong, and then let everybody know. And then that becomes the culture. And then that becomes the way that we operate, because people know if you act in these ways, it's not just going to get hidden by your friends. Someone's going to just have your back. That's what I want. I want the culture to change.
1: Craig Russ?
3: Well, I want both of those things. I agree with you, Seth. Transparency is important. And that's been lacking within the athletic department. I think Ward at the end tried, but I think it was too late.
1: Too late.
3: Yeah, but I think he did make some attempt with you, Sam, in particular, but it was too late.
1: And not just with me. I mean, maybe more frequently, but he did sit downs with Garcia. He did sit downs with Angelique. He was talking to Yahoo and who I was talking to all of them. Did more of the scrums than he used to do. I agree with you. I think that's one of the bigger criticisms, in my view, is that, I mean, you got to be more. You don't have to be Dave Brandon, but there's a middle ground between Dave Brandon and Ward at the beginning of his tenure where it was like, look, you know, it's an obligatory thing to be out here addressing what people say and think, right? I don't have to trouble myself with that. No, it, especially when it shapes the perspective of you, you do.
3: And the other thing that Brian said really resonated for me, which is I want somebody who really cares about the university. I mean, really cares. And, you know, and while AI may think Brian is not a particularly good candidate for AD, he may be a good candidate for president of the university. I think a lot of people could get behind that. And I could see, actually, I'm serious. I'm serious as a freaking heart attack. I think that Brian would actually be someone people could get behind as president of the university, and he would do a good job. And
2: beyond a subset of the required qualities, but only a subset.
3: Well, but, you know, Santa Ono did not love Michigan. And I think that was part of the problem.
1: You think, Greg?
3: I think that's the fairest thing
4: we've said all show. Yeah.
3: And so, I want someone who really just loves the university. And
1: that can't be your only criteria.
3: Well, I'm not saying it's the only one, but, you know, give me someone who loves the university, is extremely smart, who has shown a history of investment in the city and the university. Okay. Brian's got all that.
1: Yeah, you know,
3: and apply.
1: So, you know, to me, obviously, you have to be able to manage the academic space in ways that presidents of past tenures have. But man, from a fundraising standpoint, it feels like the, you know, it's tougher. Certainly it's more competitive than ever. It's more competitive just within your university than it ever has been to fundraise, let alone,
3: yeah,
1: you know, competing with dollars that go elsewhere. So you got that. But how do you ramp up your fundraising in a way that doesn't make you more beholden to those who are contributing that money? I mean, you got to have some political savvy in order to do that. You know, appeasement is currency. How can you not give up too much of it in the process? I think that again, that's why I see a politician having some merit, or at least a president having some sort of real kind of, no, I don't think you can hire a president who is totally naive to the dynamics at a place like a political dynamics of a place like Michigan. They get eaten alive, in my opinion.
4: Yeah. I think one of the fairest things that you just said is the extracting money part of it. That a politician is probably very good at that. That politicians know how to get money from people and not give very much back, because they probably do more of that than anything else these days.
1: Yeah. Yeah, it's going to be so then that takes us over to the AD. We were talking about Katie. I didn't ask you specifically, but I'll ask you now. You know, certainly an athletic background, played at Michigan, husband played at Michigan, son plays at Michigan now, right? So you got the love of Michigan part, you got the background in the department, fundraised for years, has the
4: two great grandpas who played for Chrysler, by the way.
1: Certainly has a deeply sort of connected tie to the donor base at Michigan. Doesn't have the AD background, hiring coaches background, but do you think that is something that diminishes her candidacy or should diminish her candidacy? I'm curious what you guys think on that. Or do you subscribe to the theory that you want to go with a seasoned AD that wants to maybe move up into a place like Michigan? I'm curious. Let's start in reverse order with you, Craig.
3: I'm not an expert on her, obviously, but from what I know, yeah. I mean, I'd be fine with her. Heck, I'd be fine with her as president of the university. Forget about AD. But from what I know, sure, I could get behind her and be supportive of her without a problem. But again, I don't know her, never have met her. All I have is hearsay stuff.
1: Seth?
4: Well, from what I hear, the way that people hire coaches nowadays is they just go with a search firm anyway. So it's not like it's more about when you fire. Look at the decisions we've had, right? Like the coaches that we've hired, most of them were under duress because we had coaches leave in the middle of their contracts, right? Beilein goes to the NBA at the worst freaking time. Juwan Howard's the best option you had at that point, and they got Juwan Howard, right?
1: They tried for Dusty Billy Donovan. They tried for Billy hire. Donovan. And Billy was like, no, no, no, no go.
4: So, yeah, everyone who that can open a private Billy Donovan. But like, and Dusty May was a great hire. But Ohio State blew that one, right? They could have hired. They had a chance, and they just promoted Jake Diebler instead. So like, he was an up and coming coach. He was the best guy out there at the time. John Beilein recommended him, and when you have John Beilein on staff, then you can do that. I don't think that the hiring of coaches was necessary. The retaining of the coaches seems to be where a lot of the problem was, right? Where you lose a coach at the worst possible time, and then you don't have a lot of options because you lose the coach at this moment. And that has been a recurring problem. So I think that would be a major thing for me. If you're talking about like whether they hire coaches, whether they get along with their coaches, whether the coaches respect them.
1: Let's give Brian Brian the final word. Brian, your thoughts?
2: I mean, Katie Fromman seems like a pretty good choice. I don't have a ton of details about, you know, anything past the surface level, but on the surface level, she's been in the department. She got hired at DePaul for a high level academic job that's outside of the athletic department, which I think is a pretty good sign. She obviously knows and loves the university. She seems like a strong candidate on a surface level.
1: Gotcha. All right, fellas, appreciate you as always. Appreciate all the folks in the chat for the spirited commentary there. We'll be back next week where I imagine we can actually talk about the teams, right? Talk some sports. It'll it'll be same day as Michigan's day at the media, right? Media day. I wonder, Ira. Yeah, so we have a lot to talk about. Anyway, we got to get out of here. We'll see you tomorrow here on the Michigan Insider on the Big 1050 WTK online, the big1050.com.

0: Here's your host, Anthony Bellino.
1: Rise and shine, folks. Welcome back here. Hour number two, Spin on Sports. Great to have you right along with us, no matter who you are, where you are, how you may be listening, all across the great state of Michigan and in Northwest Ohio, from Traverse City down to Glass City, GR to the Motor City. We say good morning to you. We welcome you. 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You know, Ryan, quick question for you here. Was it you and I that were talking about the Lions versus the greatest show on turf, the Rams? Was I talking about doing that homework assignment?
2: Yes.
1: Okay. So between 1999, when they win the Super Bowl, 2000 and 2001, that would be the era of the greatest show on turf. And the 1995 Lions was when Herman Moore had the catch record at 123. Barry Sanders ran for 1,500 yards. And Brett Perriman had 1,488 yards. I got to tell Lomas, we're not getting them.
2: Yeah,
1: we're not getting them. Maybe the 2001 team, but we're not. I mean, just
2: because Marshall Faulk had what 1,500 yards and what 900 yards receiving on top of it.
1: So
2: I'm going off the top of my head, right?
1: Well, Marshall went 1,000.
2: Okay,
1: right. So yeah. that's nuts to begin with. And then in the worst year, in the down year, which would have been 2001. Torrey Holt had 1,300 yards receiving, Isaac Bruce 1,100, Marshall Faulk 765, Ricky Prohl 563, Oz Zahir Hakeem 374. That's in the worst year out of the three was 2001.
2: Man, Oz Hakeem.
1: Yeah.
2: I choose to remember Oz Hakeem from Chris Berman. Just going, Oz Hakeem on highlights.
1: Have you seen the video circulating around Instagram where they put on the song from Primetime, and it's like, you hear the song come on, you know Chris Berman's voice is near, and the highlights are coming soon, and everyone's stumbling, fumbling, rumbling. Everyone's just sharing their favorite moments from, like, the early 2000s. You know, Jake Delhomme, or Jake Daylight Come and Don't Want to Go Home or whatever. Yeah. It's just awesome. But, yeah, our 95 team is about as close as we can get. And the quarterback play is untouchable. No offense, Scott. Kurt Warner's shredding you. Just is what it is. I mean, Kurt Warner's completion percentage was, like, always 65%
2: better. Yeah, and I don't mean this as offense, but it's just to bring it into internet culture. It's like, mm-hmm. Hey, can we go get McDonald's? And then the Lions 95 offense is like, no, we have McDonald's at home.
1: Oh, I see what you're saying.
2: Like, yeah, like we have food at home.
1: Yeah. They might have been like the first version of this where they had that, like, a multitude of weapons, where especially in a run dominant offense, because they did it back to back years where Barry was just going insane and running the football all over the place. Because, I mean, you're talking about a guy getting 300 carries in a season and they still had multiple 1,000 yard receivers.
2: Right. Yeah.
1: Actually, like, the 96 team. Statistically speaking, but Lomas, I think, is gone at that point. I'll have to ask him. But the 96 team goes Barry for 1,500 yards on the ground, and then they have Herman go for 1,296 receiving, Brett Perriman 1,021, Johnny Morton 714. That's not bad. That's not bad. But the touchdowns receiving were Herman with 9, Johnny Moe with 6, Brett Perriman with 5. And that equated to the 20 touchdowns of that team receiving. When you look at, you know, what this Rams team had, they had 37 touchdowns receiving. They had 9 from Marshall Faulk, 6 from Isaac Bruce, 7 from Torrey Holt, 5 from Ricky Prohl. Remember Ernie Conwell? He had 4. Oz Zahir Hakeem had 3. You know, it's just like Brandon Malumaliena or whatever his name was. You remember him?
2: Not too much, no.
1: The tight end? It was like one of the, like, Mano Maliana or whatever is that? Mano Maliana, blah, blah, blah, blah. Went to Arizona. And it was one of the first ones, like, it was like, whoa, this guy, this, here's a name right here. Everybody's going to have trouble with this one. Even he was getting touchdown passes. So it'd be tough, but I think it'd be like the first iteration, maybe. But then, I mean, maybe San Francisco has a claim.
2: The British office versus the American office.
1: Yeah. You know, maybe the Minnesota Vikings definitely have a claim in there.
2: Right. I say, during that era, I always like to look at the trios. Like, oh,
1: they were so good.
2: Like the quarterback, running back, wide receiver trios that's how I got into NFL. It's just looking at those. You know, you had Steve Young, Jerry Rice, Garrison Hurst.
1: Oh, wow, Garrison Hurst.
2: You know, the Broncos teams, Elway, Terrell Davis, the Rod Smith.
1: You could also, if you want to throw in Ed, do you want to throw in, Shannon Sharp?
2: Yeah, Shannon Sharp, Ed McCaffrey.
1: Before Shannon Sharp became a podcast
2: media
1: superstar.
2: Mogul.
1: What about Rob Smith, Randy Moss, Chris Carter with Randall Cunningham, who could have been a Detroit Lion? That really bothers me. Like, Robert Smith running the ball for 1,100 yards. Randy Moss with 1,300 yards receiving. Chris Carter.
2: Mark Brunell. Fred Taylor. Jimmy Smith. The Jacksonville Jaguars.
1: The Jaguars. The old school helmet with the Jaguars on the prowl, too. Yeah, I mean, quarterback, running back, wide receiver. Like, those are great trios right there. Those are great
2: Steve
1: trios.
2: Steve McNair, Eddie George, and
1: Kevin Dyson.
2: Kevin Dyson, Derek Mason.
1: Yeah.
2: I was going to throw in Frank Wycheck, but I was trying to think of a wide receiver.
1: I mean, dude was important. He was important there. I mean, Jared Goff, Jameer Gibbs, Amon-Ra St. Brown.
2: Yep.
1: Yeah, you look at the trios that exist out there today.
2: Brett Favre, Antonio Freeman, Dorsey Levens.
1: Oh, man. Oh. Dude, Leroy Butler at safety. Oh, Big Gilbert in the middle on the D-line. What was his last name? Oh, huge.
2: Killed him, Gilbert.
1: Yeah, huge. Killed him. I could see him. I think he wore like 93. Defensive lineman, interior, D-tackle. Just massive human being. Totally unblockable. Who the hell was that? Somebody text me. 866-365-SPIN. And this is what guys can do. You know, you put four guys in a room and you open up a can of beverages. Guys naming dudes. Literally, that's it. Like, we could sit there and have so much fun just naming teams, players, anything. Anything. I mean, I get in this debate all the time. What are your hobbies? I know it's not necessarily a hobby, but if I took your phone away and I turned the TV off, and all you had was, you know, three people in the room. You got nothing else, just each other. Can you make it work? And it's like, yeah, no, absolutely. Absolutely you can make this work. No phones, no TVs. Like, this is great. Guys naming dudes. Awesome. Is that a segment? Did you just come up with that?
2: Oh, it's always fun. I just say, even in high school, me and my buddies, we used to kill time. We would play 6 Degrees of Kevin Bacon, but we'd try to make it last the entire hour of class. They'd try to, like, complete a circle.
1: Oh, I don't know that much about Kevin Bacon, so I would.
2: Well, like, the game is, like, if, you know, you could start with an actor, and in six people you could get to Kevin Bacon. We would just start with an actor and try to just say, like, oh, well, you know, Jake Gyllenhaal was in a movie with Tom Holland. He was in Spider-Man. Tom Holland did a movie with Mark Wahlberg. Mark Wahlberg was in Transformers with Shia LaBeouf. Shia LaBeouf was in Holes with Sigourney Weaver. Sigourney Weaver was in Ghostbusters with Rick Moranis. Rick Moranis, Spaceballs. Like, you just keep going.
1: Wow. Yeah, I would be terrible at that. Let's step aside. When we return, LeBron James is now allegedly mad at the commissioner. A player is mad at the commissioner. Plus, wait till you hear the Scooble story. If you were feeling wishy-washy beforehand, this is really going to change your mind. We'll dive into it next.
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15: Across the country right now, at this very moment, there are probably arguments taking place about who's doing more of the housework, the homework, the shuttling of kids from this activity to that. It's true. By and large, women do more of this than men. But doesn't have to be that way. And if you and your spouse can level that playing field, it's going to make both of you and your kids happier. Psychologist Yelena Kecmanovic says this might be how you get there. As hard as it might be at first, try to think of your partner like a teammate, not an adversary. Learn how to do some of the chores your partner does to get a better understanding of how much effort something takes. And finally, take the time to acknowledge what the other person is doing, and every now and then, even express your appreciation. That'll go a long way. I'm Dr. Sanjay Gupta, helping you live a better life.
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1: Welcome back here to Spin On Sports, Great Voice and Network. Great to have you riding along with us. We got this incredible, incredible story coming out of Yahoo yesterday and honestly the night before, but I wanted to talk about it a little bit. I do have a question, though, because I just saw this video during the break. Brian, are you taking Rob Gronkowski in their prime, peak of their powers, Rob Gronkowski or Travis Kelce?
2: Gronk.
1: See, I don't think it's debatable either. I went the same way. I that dude was such a... In the comment, he was sitting down with... Not Wes. Who was the other slot receiver? He got knocked out during the game with the beard. Julian Edelman. He's sitting down with Jules. And he was like, Bill O'Brien writes his play up on the board, and then he wipes it off, and he goes, okay, like, what are the wide, you know, what are the wide receivers' routes? He's like, I don't know. He's like, well, what are they supposed to do? He's like, I don't know. He's like, Billy, just throw me the bleeping ball. He's like, I'll make some people miss. I'll run over some people. Like, what are we worried about what they're doing for? And it's just like the most Gronk thing ever, because it's like that guy at the height of his powers, like that was a peak tight end right there. Like there was
2: he's probably arguably the best tight end to ever play the game.
1: Yeah. I mean, that dude was unstoppable. And he got injured. Like that dude played injured. He got hurt.
2: And it's no disrespect to Travis Kelce, because Kelce's also a top five tight end to ever play football.
1: I just feel like Travis is more of the he's more of the receiving tight end, and Gronk was more of the pure, like, I'll stick my hand in the dirt, I'll run you over.
2: He was a more complete tight end.
1: Yeah.
2: Where Gronk you're putting at number one, where Travis Kelce, with a lot of respect, you're talking about him like Tony Gonzalez.
1: Yeah. Which is, I mean, that's great company.
2: What? Yeah. I have to be compared to Tony Gonzalez instead of I'm fighting for the two or three spot of tight ends all time.
1: Yeah, in our field, that's like, hey, we're going to compare you to Rich Eisen instead of like Dan Patrick. Like, oh, God.
2: Oh, nerds.
1: Like, shucks. Oops. My bad. So the story came out, and this is pretty crazy, that according to reports, the LeBron James effect, which has taken over the NBA by storm, because, you know, he's been a free agent for nearly a month. The NBA commissioner recently commented and said that he hopes that LeBron makes a decision soon due to scheduling reasons, and this is what he said. I would like him to make his announcement already so we could finish the schedule. Because, as you might imagine, the teams are calling us, the networks are calling us, and everybody wants to lock in the schedule, but it will influence how we set the schedule, how we set opening week, Christmas Day, etc. I can't believe that the commissioner of the league said this. Now, when he said this, we came on here and we talked about it. Like, this is absolutely nuts. Like, that makes me want to barf. You know the potential destinations. Schedule accordingly. To say that out loud as the commissioner of a league, it's just another... Just hang that one up and put this up there with the NBA Cup. The dumbest things this guy could do. So,
2: opening night, you schedule Cleveland versus Miami. And Golden State versus Philly.
1: That's your doubleheader, Philly at Golden State.
2: Guess what? Same schedule for Christmas, too. You just flip-flop some of those teams.
1: We'll just rotate the teams around.
2: Yeah. Everything else, you can push to ESPN and everything at a later date.
1: It's legitimately not hard. Opening week, you're going to have games on your national television partners networks across the board. Prime, ESPN, NBC. Am I missing anybody? Those are the three. Did I forget somebody? I don't know. So that's it. That's the really, right? ESPN and ABC.
2: Yeah, NBC.
1: NBC.
2: Peacock.
1: But Prime. I mean, that's it. So, like, just schedule the week and be done with it. The fact that you came out and said it, you look like an idiot. Quote, I saw Adam in New York and we discussed it. If he doesn't know you can't rush it. We're not going to be rushed. It's a choice to make, just like Pat said. There's been several people who have called and said, hey, Rich, is there anything more we should be doing? And we talked about this, Pat being Pat Riley, he being LeBron. Andy Baskin of 923 The Fan in Cleveland reported that he heard James has already made his decision before Silver's comments. Here's what I was told yesterday by a reliable source. Last week, LeBron's crew was probably ready to make the announcement. Irritated was the word I was told by the commissioner, pushing them, so they decided to hold back. If that's true, because Adam Silver is that Neanderthal, I don't know if that's even a right way to say that, to say that we're going to wait on one player, all that does is drive the narrative home that we've been saying for years. Years. We've been saying this for decades. And that's the mantra you're trying to shake. It's the biggest issue with the league. Everybody catering to the players. That's what we, the fans, don't care about. Players might care about it. Cool. Great. Go ahead and do some load management. Take another day off, why don't you? You're complaining, you're whining, complaining and crying that the season's too long. The NHL just extended their season 2 games. They play without teeth. Stop it. You guys look terrible. You look soft. But it's a culture thing. It's the culture of the sport now. The culture of the sport is so off the court, off season driven narratives and podcasts and drama. There's no loyalty. Guys aren't sticking with teams for a long time. The rivalries aren't built. Everything about the league is, I feel like I'm living in the upside down. Everything about the league. I feel like the easiest way to fix it is right there in front of everybody, and nobody wants to address it because they want to appease some guy that's 21, 22, 23 years old, you know, doesn't know up from down. And it doesn't matter if he knows up from down, to be honest with you. I don't need you to know anything. I need you to play. I need you to play hard. I need you to play like your life depends on it. That's what the fans want. I need you to show up to work. That's what I need. That's what I need. If you can't do that, then the league is going to be broken, and that's where it finds itself. Now, they did a better job this year because a lot of the younger kids don't care anymore about the LeBron James Charmin era of hoops, which I'm glad is almost over. That's the thing. People are like, oh, you're going to miss him when he's gone. No, I'm not. You think this guy is like related to me? You think he's my parents? You think he's God? He could stop playing right now. I wouldn't miss a thing about him. Get him the hell out of the league as far as I'm concerned. I don't give a rat's ass about LeBron James. Bring me the kids that want to challenge it in the All-Star game. That's who we want to see. I want guys that want to play. Not guys that take time off in the middle of the season to go watch a college football game. These are smoking crack. Draymond Green talking about, well, I'm gonna go take a game off to go watch this historic night for another team play somebody else. Like, you can't do that. What are you, nuts? This is everything's wrong with the league. You people. All right, let's step aside. When we return, oh, my God. Is there a race to be the most hated person in Detroit sports? Because if so, tell you what, Derek School added another feather to his cap in the race with Dylan Larkin. We'll talk about it next.
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15: What are the chances you are listening to this while drinking a nice hot cup of coffee? If so, don't let me stop you. For years, we've been reporting on the health benefits of coffee, and that's not going to stop today. A new study, this one out of Harvard School of Public Health, found that coffee and tea could help lower your risk of developing dementia. People who enjoyed 1 to 3 caffeinated cups a day saw the biggest impact. In addition to the caffeine, coffee contains hundreds of bioactive compounds that can influence inflammation, glucose metabolism, vascular function, and oxidative stress. It's also possible coffee drinkers might be doing other things that keep them healthy. Eating a more balanced diet, getting plenty of exercise, sleep, not smoking, or drinking too much alcohol. And finally, staying socially active. I'm Dr. Sanjay Gupta, helping you live a better life.
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1: Welcome back here to Spin on Sports, great voice and network. Great to have you riding along with us. That's Ryan and Anthony, 866-365. Spin is the number. We're talking to Jeff Iafredi. Coming up from Crunch Time, good buddy there, Jeff. He's filled in here on the program for me at times. By the way, Zach Linfield, the public address announcer of the Detroit Tigers, will be in for me tomorrow. Today is the opening ceremonies of the tournament champions at Boyne. But prior to that, I got to get from here to Charlevoix earlier for a meeting, and then from Charlevoix down to Boyne, and then we're going to do a sports wrap tonight and tomorrow. From up there. And so, had I been up there yesterday, then I definitely would have taken, packed the equipment and taken the ride and just done, the morning show, today and tomorrow from the Grand Mountain Lodge there at Boyne. But because it's one day, I was like, hey, Zach. And he's like, yeah, sure thing. So you'll get Zach Linfield, I'm sure, a ton of Tigers talk going into a very, very big weekend. I didn't even think about the fact that, yeah, he's got the game tonight against the Kansas City Royals. So here's a story that came out from Cody Stavenhagen yesterday. And I cannot even believe that this actually was said out loud at this time of the year. I, to be honest with you, I can't believe this was said out loud at all. As dumb as it was for Adam Silver to say what he said, pardon me, about the LeBron James thing. This one might take the cake. I was flabbergasted when I read this story. Cody Stavenhagen of The Athletic writes this. Tarek Skubal realized something in his elbow did not feel right in the silence of January. Quote, I knew something was wrong. I didn't know what was wrong. Stavenhagen goes on to write, consider the dilemma. Skubal was a back-to-back Cy Young Award winner entering a contract year with the chance to receive a record salary in arbitration. His Detroit Tigers projected to be among one of the best teams in the American League. The baseball industry presumed that as so long as Skubal made it through the 2026 season healthy, he would be able to eventually sign the most lucrative contract ever given to a pitcher. Now, I don't know about that, but then again, I'm not really sure. We'll have to wait and see. Then Skubal says, quote, if I could go back, I probably should have got an MRI in January and hammered it out to where I was done with it in the offseason. But there were other also factors in play. I was going through arbitration, the decision by the organization to take me to court. I think that probably had some impact subconsciously. Probably had some impact subconsciously. So when something is happening in your subconscious, it means like you're actively not thinking about it, but it's there. When you're making a conscious decision to do something, right, you are aware and you're factoring that in. Okay, something's wrong in my elbow. I'm going to arbitration. I'm not going to do the MRI because I don't want to go have a procedure that's going to decrease my value for the money that I'm going to make this year in arbitration and potentially the money I can make in the future, even though I know my arm is screwed up. That's a conscious decision. That's what that is. I understand how the public, everything that's happened in my career, the fans want to engage. There's some clickbaity headlines that the media has to write. That's the media's job. I get it. Do I agree with all of them? No, but I get it. Okay, so then we had the World Baseball Classic stuff. All right. And it's like, is he going to do it? Is he not going to do it? Well, he didn't. I mean, he didn't feel good then. Like, that's what it is? You know, your subconscious mind takes over routines, right? So, like, when you tie your shoes, you do that subconsciously because you're thinking about other stuff. But you know the routine, right? It's something that's, like, you know what you're doing. You make your coffee and you're You're on your phone, you walk out the door, and you know to turn right in your driveway or turn left in your driveway. You know where your stairs are at, to walk up the stairs, to walk down the stairs. Right? That, like, when you're on autopilot and you don't realize that you're on autopilot because you're doing things that you would normally do. You fire up your computer at work, you sit in a specific way, and because you're multitasking, your hands are moving. Where are your hands going? What are you looking at? Like, that's your subconscious mind taking over. Your conscious mind is you saying, hey, my elbow hurts, I need to get an MRI. What are we going to do? Let's wait. Then let's do the World Baseball Classic and go through that whole saga. And then let's not tell anybody until we get into the season. And then let's go have a procedure. And then let's cost our team a bunch of games. And then let's not commit to the team long term. And then let's tell everybody, hey, I don't want to be traded right now. I'm going to tell all my friends I want to stay in Detroit past the deadline. And then, hey, let's tell the media that, oh, yeah, the decision maker's here. We need to go for it. And then, and then, and then, and then. What kind of operation is this guy running? Legitimate question. Like, are you in a foot chase right now with Dylan Larkin? And I said this yesterday, it's like I don't want to put my entire foot in my mouth, I don't want to shove my vehicle in my mouth, so I was trying to take it easy, 24-hour rule. The longer I sit on this, the more aggravated I get by it. Like it's...
2: Which athlete's getting the worst advice? Tarek Skubal, Dylan Larkin, or Jalen Duren?
1: Good God, you guys. I think, you know, this is terrible.
2: Like, Tarek Skubal's the best of the three, obviously. So, even his malfeasance isn't really going to cost him money. Dylan Larkin's won't cost him money, but it's cost him respect, I think, of the fan base. Jalen Duren, I don't know if it's cost him as much respect, but it's cost him money.
1: I don't know how you know.
2: Like, it's odd that we're going through this three different scenarios, three different teams in one market.
1: This is crazy. This is insane.
2: And we don't.
1: Can you imagine if Gibbs holds out?
2: Right.
1: Which is not going to happen, but can you imagine?
2: Like, it seems like we finally got some nice things, and it's just, it's not going 100% right.
1: Isn't that the way it always goes? Like, hey, this is cool.
3: Yeah, it was.
1: Yeah, sorry about your luck. Like, I am, I don't get this at all. It bothers me when you talk about, like, hey, we need to be all in and we need to go for it. We got a good team and we got a contract. Sign it. Stay here long term. And the people that want to push this off on Scott Boras, I am so tired of everyone making it about Scott Boras. Like, it's the easiest cop-out ever. Like, oh, well, I mean, he's got Scott Boras. Like, Scott Boras is the puppet master. Like, Scott Boras is hired by Tarek Skubal. He is there to advise, but then again, to take the instruction from Tarek Skubal, just as an attorney would.
2: Just Scott Boras isn't telling Tarek Skubal, hey, you should tell the Tigers to buy. Scott Boras doesn't care.
1: Exactly. Like, this is a Skubal thing.
2: Right.
1: Like, which is my point. And I feel like there's a lot of people, well, you know, Scott Boras, like, Skubal could legitimately tell him, I want to play with the Tigers, and that's that. He doesn't want to play here. Like, do you just not want to move multiple times? Is that what it is? You don't want to get, like, a trailer? You don't want to hire the good Greek and move your stuff? I don't know. I don't know what the issue is. Like, I don't know why we'd ever make an excuse for him. Like, even sitting here right now, I'm getting that much more aggravated about it. You knew in the winter that something was wrong. And instead of doing the right thing by your team, you were worried about arbitration. You have 7 starts post-surgery. You have a 2.97 ERA, and you have back-to-back 5-inning outings. And let's be honest with you. You're not going 100 pitches, bro. You're not. You'll never throw a complete game. You might, I mean, hell, if you get to the 7th inning, it's a miracle. It's an act of God. And, yeah, back-to-back Cy Youngs. Like, you want to talk about playoffs? You want to talk about going out to Cleveland? Was that game 5? Right over the fence? The biggest moments? Don't be a great regular season player for $500 million. If that's what we're going to do. But you could have nipped this in the bud in January, and you just decided to, nope. Let me get my contract done. So, okay, so you get through arbitration. We don't care about paying you $32 million. We don't care. Fans don't care. It's not our money. We're done caring about that. This is 2026 now. Pay everybody. Who gives a rat's ass? After you get through arbitration, now you don't want to say, hey, wait a minute. Have a bullpen session and lie about it. I don't even care. I don't even care. I already don't trust you. So your integrity is already crap because I can't say the other word. You parade around here all fall long doing the media circuit, taking your little circus act, Ford Field and LCA. I'm at the Pistons. I'm at the Red Wings. I'm at the Lions. I'm here. I'm there. I mean, the goodwill of the people. I know what you're doing. You can come to the Lions game and sit in peace. It's not hard. You can ask them, I don't want to do anything. They will. Yeah, that's totally fine. Whatever you want to do. No, but you want to be on the field and you want to come out at the 20-yard line. You want to do all that? You want to do that? Okay. Goodwill of the people. Turn on the organization. Pizza boy. All that stuff. Guy spent more money this year than he's ever spent. This is nuts. So you get through arbitration. World Baseball Classic comes around. Everyone's up in arms like, screw, we'll get a pitch. We're all in the Four Nations Olympic break. Like, oh my God, Team America, World Police. Like, we're ready. Open up the Strait of Hormuz. You know what I mean? Like, we're ready to get after it. And it's like, well, I'm going to pitch. I want to pitch for my country. All right, great. And I got to be honest with you. I don't care about the World Baseball Classic. I don't care one bit. You couldn't pay. I don't even watch it. You couldn't pay me to watch it. I wouldn't work it. It's an exhibition. That's not moving the needle for me whatsoever. We got basketball and hockey on at the same time. You're not getting me to watch that. It ain't happening. So I don't care if he goes out there and throws 3 innings, 2 innings, 1 inning, whatever. It's completely irrelevant. It doesn't affect the season whatsoever. The only thing that can happen is that somebody can get hurt. And you know what else happened? The guys weren't getting insured. Contracts were not getting insured, and that's what kept players out of it. You can cancel it, for all I care. Team Italy was like Team Jersey Shore. Like, it's not even a real, they're not even real rosters. Like, get the hell out of here. So anyways, you go through that. And you didn't want to say then, like, hey, something still feels funny. It's not like you missed 6 months. You missed a month. And it just so happens to coincide with the worst month of baseball we have played at 6-22. And who knows? Like, the old conventional wisdom was that you were going to miss maybe 2 to 3 months. Like, who knows, you know, what was going to happen. And It came back fast. And they had been testing this less invasive arthroscopic 1.9 millimeter diameter scope thing. The nano needle caused less inflammation and less bleeding during the procedure. The scoobal scope, as they call it. Great. So now you go 6-22 in the miserable month of May, and there you go. And now you're here. And now it comes out that you didn't want to talk about this because you were going to arbitration. Okay. Is everybody else okay with this? Am I overreacting? Am I just having a moment?
2: I think it's a little both. I think it's fair to have this moment because it has been the push-pull of it all. Because I think all Tigers fans are like, if you love it here so much, here's a pen.
1: Do you prefer the G2 or would you like the paper, mate?
2: I don't care. I'll get you a Bic.
1: I'll get you a
2: just
1: feather one.
2: Just sign it.
1: Get you the feather one. You can dip in the ink. So tired of that.
2: Like, it's to the moment where we're all just like, just either sign or let's just go peacefully. I don't want to hear, like, we've seen enough athletes here tell us how much they love Detroit and then just leave.
1: And this to me is like, you know, I don't want to get on the integrity train, right? I don't want to do that. I really don't. I don't know of another word that describes what happens here, though. You know what I mean? Like, what else am I supposed to call this? Like, this was an integrity choice.
2: And if Scoobal does get traded or leaves after this year, then we're just going to hear how much of a business sports are.
1: Oh, it's the business of sports. Huh.
2: This is the business of it. You know, I don't handle that much of the stuff. It's like, yeah, you don't handle.
1: No, I don't. My agent handles that. I don't do any of that. Like, okay, all right. That's why I don't buy it. That's why I constantly remind people that agents and attorneys work for their client. They are there to advise and lay out all of the options, and the clients make the decisions and request action of the agent and the attorney on their behalf. I want to see this happen. How do we do this? That's their job. That's why you pay them. That's how it works. So, and people just to believe that Scott Boras is out here, like he controls Tarek Skubal. Like, Skubal could fire him tomorrow if he wanted to. I mean, people are nuts. I don't know. All right, hour number three, Jeff Ifrey. We're talking about Lions football. Don't go anywhere. Keep it locked right here. Spin on Sports.
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6: And here's the core McGann and makes the cut. First down! Spins to scores! Blake Carr puts Michigan on top in overtime!
7: In the air left field, Benintendi back at the track and the wall. This carries out of here! Colt Keith, two-run shot.
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8: Rise and shine, folks. Good thirsty Thursday morning to you. It is the 23rd day of July, 2026. 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From Traverse City down to the Glass City, GR to the Motor City, we say good morning to you. We welcome you. 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I'm Anthony Bellino at AEC Bellino. 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All right, we're going to get right into it. Awesome night for the Tigers. Last night they win the series. We'll talk more about that. We'll talk to Jeff Iafrady, the Scoobal News. I mean, wow, mind-blowing stuff. Ryan, how are you this morning?
9: I'm doing well. Little League Baseball season officially over.
8: I'm invested in this saga, by the way. You know, I started handicapping bets locally here on the, Clarkston Little League Baseball bonanza that was going on. So.
9: Listen, my season's over. Some kids, they still have next week.
8: Oh, yeah, that's right.
9: So.
8: God bless you. My season's done.
9: My season's done. Never felt so great to not have playoffs. Yeah, for this age, there are no playoffs.
8: Missing the playoffs, I mean, you sound like...
9: I'm a Pirates GM.
8: The Utah Jazz.
9: Yeah.
8: It's whatever it takes. We're not winning this. We are not winning this game tonight. We are taking this thing home. Well, that's good, man. That is...
9: No, I feel it's just one of those things. When your season goes a couple weeks longer than expected, I think all the parents were just like, what? Can we just get this over?
8: Yeah.
9: It's more of that. The game we played yesterday was a makeup from June 17th. Well over a month ago.
8: Yeah, it was a... That's a long run.
9: I think that was before the World Cup officially started. And that's over. There was a whole World Cup that happened between the games.
8: Wow. The hottest of hot takes, by the way, yesterday is the idea that Emmanuel Acho saying that Ryan Clark built NFL Live into the juggernaut that it is today, along with Laura Rutledge, Mina Kimes, and Spears. He didn't ideate the NFL Live.
9: I did see Sean Salisbury tweet at him.
8: Did you?
9: Yes. It wasn't it. He was just like, are we kidding? Are you kidding me here?
8: Yeah, NFL Live premiered in 1998. We had Acho got Community noted, and then NFL Live viewership has gone down over the last decade plus, on average.
9: Put in one caveat there.
8: Mm-hmm.
9: TV viewership in general has been down over the last 25 years. Like, you see, I'm sure you see, like, these TV shows that reboot all the time.
8: Oh, yeah. I mean, it's
9: well, they talk about, like,
8: different.
9: They talk about, like, hey, if we had our numbers, like, and we were the number 7 show in 2003. If we had that those numbers today, we would be the number 1 show in a landslide. That's how different, like, the viewership numbers are. So the viewership's going to decline, but well, it's more of like, no, NFL Live has just been, it's like mitochondria, it's the powerhouse.
8: It's been around for 100 years, and to act like Ryan Clark, who just showed up, and Emmanuel Acho, who just got here too, like they're the ones that built it. Like, shut up. Shut up. I'm so tired. That's got to be, that's the best move they made. That's the best move that they made. And I feel bad because, you know, anytime there's massive layoffs, as we talked about yesterday, it's difficult. But my God, let's just keep it moving. Hopefully the apology is as loud as the disrespect. All right, what is going on?
9: Trey Wingo tweeted at him.
8: That's what Trey Wingo tweeted at him. And hopefully, but it won't be because, you know, it's Acho. What's going on in the sports world? We'll try to get you all caught up with all the happenings. We'll do so right now. In the headlines.
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12: This is huge news.
8: Huge news. The Detroit Tigers 5-1 winners over the Chicago Cubs last night to win the series 2-1. More on this coming up. Spencer Torkelson with a big game, 2-for-3, 3 runs scored. Good for him. The Chiefs have unveiled new renderings of a planned $3 billion dome stadium in Kansas. Now, the renderings are always fun because they always look so much drastically different than what actually comes out. Renderings always look so great. $3 billion. Fully enclosed dome that's going to feature a ceiling of translucent ethylene tetrafluorethane panels. Which is, I don't know, plexiglass? I'm not really sure what the easiest way to say that is, but that's not my, I mean, I don't deal with that. The new stadium's design also pays homage to Arrowhead, the Chiefs' longtime home venue in Missouri, which opened in 1972. Similar to Arrowhead, the dome will be built with a symmetrical and curved exterior, including the scalloped upper deck in each end zone, and very, very interesting.
9: Speaking of new stadiums, have you seen the videos of Northwestern's new stadium?
8: Oh, my God. Visiting teams are going to love that.
9: It is. It looks really nice.
8: It looks amazing. North. I mean, they've done, usually the renderings don't work out, and then you see Northwestern, you're like, well.
9: Also, did you see the photo of Chip Kelly at the new stadium?
8: The hard hat one?
9: Yes.
8: Yes, yes. It's very, very entertaining. You know how we talked about the Miami Heat putting out the link about YouTube? And
9: yeah, you
8: know,
9: did you apply?
8: Well, not only did they put the link out and they had to pull that down and have to make a statement, but they've also put up a job posting for YouTube content manager. So, unfortunately, it looks like that cost somebody their job. And that's always ugly. Suns forward Miles Bridges appeared to be a good fit for his new team on the basketball court. But what's the question about off the court, including no contest of felony domestic violence in 2022? 28-year-old said yesterday he's aware some Phoenix fans aren't thrilled. He's now at the franchise. Quote, it's mixed feelings about me being here, but I take full responsibility for my actions. I've been to counseling. I've been to therapy. Right now, I'm prioritizing just being better as a man every day on and off the court, and mainly off the court. It's the right thing to say. The NHL is going to produce games for the Hurricanes, Blue Jackets, and the Wild when the season begins in late September. The NHL branching out into centralized production of local games is another evolution in the disaster of what took place with the aforementioned FanDuel Sports Network because, yeah. The commish says that the SEC's focus on making the system better in a new legislation and the talk about the breakaway is not new. And now Greg Sankey may be walking it back that the conference leaders have had conversations about self-governance but told the four-letter network the idea of creating its own rules isn't new, and it's not a breakaway from the NCAA, even though everybody's already said they would discuss breaking away from the NCAA. Now they're walking it back a little bit. The Orioles ended the Red Sox record-tying 15-game winning streak in Game 2 of the doubleheader. Red Sox won Wednesday's opener 6-3 to match the 80-year-old club record. Then the O's beat them 5-1 in the nightcap. So that's unfortunate. And the Royals, Bobby Witt Jr., has been placed on the IL for the first time in his career with lower back tightness. That's important to you because that is this weekend's opponent for the Tigers. And then later on today, the 3M Open from TPC Twin Cities in Blaine, Minnesota. Par 71, playing 7,400 yards. Let's step aside. Tigers, big time dub. Let's talk about it next.
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2: 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That's where we find Kobe Lamar. Good top of the morning, Ryan and AB. We are desperate to win as many games as possible. If Hinch could get his head out of his keister, we will never replace Montero in the rotation. Starter gets hurt. Montero's the second best pitcher. He's been the second best overall pitcher on the Tigers this year. No one could argue. He's also been the most reliable, most important. Valdez needs to give Montero his salary. The money this organization wasted on Cobb and Maeda could easily go to Montero. You know, if Scoobles won, Troy Melton's two. Montero's been very good. He's been very good.
3: No one's going to argue the point that Montero has not earned his spot in this rotation.
2: Yes, he is.
3: Because you could even throw Casey Mize into the mix of being number two, but you could also, as Kobe Lamar was, but you could make the point that Cater Montero has been. But with Mize, it's been on and off the injured list. Melton, you know, started on the injured list this year, and Cater Montero is just, as he's been through 2024, 2025, now 2026, he's the, you know, he's not the father who's born. He's the father that stepped up. He's the stepfather of the rotation.
2: You know, they are, they're 8-3 in his last three starts. That's not his win-loss record. That's where the Tigers were at over his last eight starts, dating back to the month of June. But things weren't always, that wonderful, for him. He started the year off decently. I'll use that lightly, but the month of May, that was just bad for everybody. So we could just kind of throw that whole month out across the board. But they've been good. He's been, very, very pleasant to watch. And last night's game, man, after going down 1-0 in the first, you put a run on the board in the second, and then that's because of the Spencer Torkelson home run. And how you doing? That he just mashed that thing there in the fourth inning, and that was great. And the fact that this thing was on, national television, I think was great as well.
3: Today it just sounded like the marquee network.
2: Well, I could understand why you would. Yeah,
3: when Riley Green hits a double, I had to hear a 2-minute soliloquy of how great Pete Crow at Armstrong fielded the ball and threw it in to a guy sliding in safely.
2: Yeah. I just, to be honest with you, I didn't even listen to the commentary. Maybe the TV volume was maybe two. Other stuff happened, and it was just on. And I just like for the rest of the country to. And I love the jerseys. So I'm glad that was one of our national televised games. A little showcase there. With the unis, but Torkelson early on, top of the second, right after Suzuki hits his home run and gets the Cubs on the board in the first. Torque with a big time answer.
4: High fly ball drilled out towards left center field. That's back, and that one is gone. Torkelson will touch them all. A solo homer, his 19th, and we're starting over. It is 1-1. There's that power from Torkelson.
2: Yeah, that's what we've been waiting for. Love the blue jersey. The inverted roads are fantastic. Then, in the top of the fourth, here's how you Lee, 383 feet, ripping the cover off the ball, scored Riley Green and Spencer Torkelson, and blew this thing open.
4: 3-0 now. High fly ball, that one deep in the air out towards left center field. That one is back and it's gone. Is a biggie, a three-run homer, and the Tigers have the lead.
2: Great piece of hitting. great piece of hitting. Let me tell you why this is a great piece of hitting. How Yu Lee did the one thing that I have asked hitters to do for 100 years, for as long as I've watched baseball, one of the most aggravating things on the planet as a watcher of the sport and you as a professional hitter with a professional eye to hit the ball. I'm not putting a civilian out there. I'm putting a guy out there that knows what he's doing. Okay? So I think that's the caveat that exists here. You know what you're doing. Or at least that's why we're paying you. Okay? 1-1 game, two on, two out. You're ahead in the count 3-0. You've already gotten to this position. You know he's serving a ham sandwich coming down the middle. You know he is. He's got to hit the strike zone. He's got to. You don't want to juice the bases at that point. I don't care if it is James Outman coming up from behind. That sounds weird. Coming up next. Right? Doesn't matter to me. But you know, here it comes. And instead of laying off of it for whatever reason, guys want to do that and say, oh, you're up ahead, you know, make the pitch or throw the pitch. And, you know, it's 3-0. You just take. Don't just take. That thing is right down the middle. And how Yuli says, I can see that. Boop. There it goes. Thank you. I love that. 3-0. Blast that son of a gun. That thing was leaving the ballpark at 106 miles an hour. Since June 1st, how Yuli is hitting 318 with an 841 OPS, four home runs, and 12 RBI. Just mash time. Like, thank you, How Yu Lee. Good piece of hitting there. Let's do more of that. Cater Montero, by the way, 8 strikeouts in the game on the start. And among all AL pitchers with at least 15 starts this year, Cater Montero is second in walks and hits per innings pitched, also known as WHIP, 0.96. Third in opposition OPS, it's 589. Sixth in walk rate at 5.3%, and ninth in ERA at 314. So to kind of come back there, you know, just to what, you know, Kobe was saying moments ago to start the segment, I mean, Cater Montero has, I mean, he's delivered. It's been a little bit rocky, but, you know, for the most part, like, he has delivered when they needed a big-time performance there. That is a massive series win for the Tigers after getting clobbered in game number 2. 11-2, you come back with an awesome response, 5-1, and guess what? Here we go. This is it. This is exactly what we needed. You come out of the All-Star break, 2 series to play, you win both of them. 6 games, you go 4-2. All of this is acceptable. If you played like this the rest of the season, you're going to win six. Your winning percentage is going to be 667. You're going to make the playoffs. Right? Now, not going to get ahead of myself. However, mission accomplished. Mission accomplished. And we can be happy with that. Let's just be happy about stuff. Okay? You have the Kansas City Royals coming in. First of 4 against them tonight at 6:40. So you've got to turn around. You leave Chicago. You get home. And if you're the Tigers, I don't know how you're not just, you know, beaming and can't wait for this game to start tonight. The hell with rest. I don't even know how you sleep. Like, let's just go out there and play right now. And it's Randy Dobnik, who's 0-0 this year, only 14 innings pitched. He's going to get the start for the Royals, carrying a 1.93 ERA. That's going to balloon. He's going up against Troy Melton, who's 5-1 with a 1.80 ERA. That's tonight, 6:40 start time. Oh, Detroit Sports Network. All right, let's step aside. We're back with more Spin on Sports after this.
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11: Back in 2019, I made a documentary for HBO called One Nation Under Stress. And what was true then is still true now. Money and financial problems are consistently ranked as the number one cause of stress in the United States. And a brand new study out of the Mayo Clinic found that worrying about money may age the heart even faster than traditional risk factors. Unlike an acute stressor, such as a short-term work deadline or a brief illness, financial strain is often chronic and ongoing. And because money affects so many aspects of daily life, financial stress can be difficult to escape. Even so, financial stress does not mean you're doomed. It just means you need to double down on the things you know are good for heart health: diet, exercise, sleep, and of course, not smoking. I'm Dr. Sanjay Gupta, helping you live a better life.
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1: Welcome back here to Spin On Sports, Great Voice Network. Great to have you riding along with us. That's Ryan. I'm Anthony. Join us on the horn right now. You see him and hear him everywhere, especially if you want to talk Detroit Lions, but especially if you're on your phone or any sort of media device and you're catching Woodward Sports on the middays. The founder of Crunch Time. I mean, that I like kind of like founder or host. You could always say that along with Booner. His name is Jeff Iafrides. Host of this program as well. Joins us now here. Jeff, first and foremost, good morning to you, my friend. How are you, partner?
2: I'm doing great, Anthony. I appreciate you having me. The ironic part of this interview is when we had you on Woodward Sports, you were in your car, and ironically enough, I am in my car. This was not planned, but it's just how it lined up, so it's perfect.
1: Well, and the good news is that we were doing a video for Woodward, and my phone overheated right at the crucial point of, like, what was my prediction for the playoffs. So before I could even say Super Bowl parade down Woodward, it just cut off, and my phone was like, overheating. And I'm like, well, I mean, I think the boys know which way I was leaning. But before we get to what's going on there at Woodward and with Crunch Time and everything else, the Lions Collective is back, and so you guys, very much like the Avengers of Lions Media, got together. You, Colton Pouncey, Justin Rogers, and Will Birchfield, and of course, you know, I can mingle with all of them except for Will because it's a radio thing. But I love Birchie. I think he does phenomenal work. But of course, because the whole radio rights thing, we can't have him on as a guest. But I would love to just hang out with him. I think that would be fascinating. But you guys all get together and form this Lions Collective. Can you explain to our audience what this is, where they can find it, how it all came together? And basically, you know, because your sit down with Brad Holmes after the draft, I thought was awesome. And I'm like, yo, what are these guys doing here? All four of you just getting after it. And it was a great one-on-one interview. And I love the fact you have so many people coming from so many different places to come together and really bring something unique here.
2: Yeah, no doubt. And, you know, I'm very lucky. I'm very honored that I get to be a part of it. Obviously, those guys, I always say on the show, and I make sure it's known, that they are the professionals. Justin Rogers, Colton Pouncey, Will Birchfield. They do such an excellent job covering the Detroit Lions. And, you know, I went from reading their work, you know, I'm talking about the Lions every single day, but now being co-hosts with them and working alongside them, I get lucky. I'm very lucky to get to do it every single week. It's a blast. And when we landed the Brad Holmes interview, it was a blast. And just the opportunities that, you know, we're kind of working on behind the scenes and, you know, the content that we get to create every single week. I feel like sometimes I'm sitting there listening to those guys and as a fan sometimes. So I'm very, very honored to get to do it. To all the people that do support it, we appreciate you. Lions Collective on YouTube are live every single Wednesday, sometimes Thursdays, depending on the schedule conflicts. Obviously, those guys are very busy, but 6 p.m. every single week. And yeah, it's amazing. You don't really see it really often where, you know, a lot of people in the same space kind of come together, especially those guys near the top of the game of just Detroit sports media. But it's been a blessing, and I think the fans really appreciate it, which is really all that matters. So it's been awesome.
1: Now, you guys over at Woodward Sports also came out to the second annual Lomas Brown Golf Classic for the kids, which is always great because we love having the kids involved. I mean, listen to those kids, how excited they are. I mean, they were juiced up to be out there on the golf course. Juice boxes, high C's for everybody, plenty of Kool-Aid. Oh, yeah. But you guys come out there and support, and this is going to come back to Lions Collective as well, because I think that we have something that is kind of growing here in Detroit media, and I don't know if it's the same in every market because I haven't spent a lot of time in every market, so I don't know what everybody else is doing. But I think here, and maybe it's because of our age, and maybe it's because of the way that social media changed how we all sort of interact, and I don't want to, you know, disparage any of the older guys and the older guard because those guys all kind of get along too, but we seem to be doing more together and collaborating more together. And I think that that's a really good thing, not just for us, but also for the fans.
2: Yeah, I agree 1,000%. I mean, I'll use you as an example. You're one of the people early on that, you know, I've known you for a while. Me and Boone have known you for a while, and you've treated us with nothing but respect. And I think the feeling when you get to meet people in this industry is it's an intimidating feeling, and you're not sure how, you know, they're going to kind of react or be like. But now with how Detroit sports media is right now, especially at the Lomas Brown Golf Classic, like that, the people that were all there, it was a great camaraderie and to be out on the golf course and to see all the different, we stopped by the WJR section over there and said hi to Ryan Armati. He obviously used to work at Woodward Sports, so that's still a good friend of mine as well. So all the people, the collaboration we have in this city, it's amazing, man. I think we have some very, very talented people here. And I know a lot of people in media, they tend to, you know, get big and jump to different markets. And I love Detroit. I do. I love this market. I think we have, like I said, a lot of talented people in this market. And, you know, Detroit sports is so unique because, you know, all four of our sports teams are, you know, in different situations, but they're all intriguing and they all have different storylines. And I love being a part of it. So it was awesome to get to see you, and it's awesome to be able to collaborate. I'm all for it. I've always been pro collaboration. I love working with other people. I like giving other people a platform. You know, at Woodward Sports, we're doing a thing on Crunch Time where we're doing a Lions Media Frenzy Week where we're giving, you know, all the people that, not even like what we think, who we think is best, but who people we think should deserve to get more of a platform, and they jump on and kind of give their take. So I'm all for it. I'm pro collaboration. I know you are too, Anthony. You do a great job with it. So I think it's the way it should be. No one should be gatekeeping anything. I think people can get more done together than they can apart. So that's the way it should be, in my opinion.
1: Yeah, and it's, you know, training camp right around the corner, back together weekend. It's going to be here. The fans are going to be out at practice. Everyone's going to be all excited. And this is a Lions team that I feel like a lot of fans, the buildup might be there a little bit more this year than there has been maybe in comparison to last year. And I don't know why I feel like that, but I just feel like people are more ready to see a return to the Detroit Lions that once were, where we're a little bit doubted. We're going to get a little bit of that grit, a little bit of that attitude back this season.
2: Yeah, I agree. I think this is not a spot that you'd maybe prefer, but it's a spot that I think the Lions are more comfortable being in because we know Dan Campbell. We know what his policy is. We know what the mindset he has with this football team. And you know, missing the playoffs, you could tell Dan was upset. He was mad. And you never really get to see a lot of emotion, but the type of emotion he displayed last year was unique because, you know, Dan's, you know, he can be emotional. He's not afraid to show emotion, but the frustration is something that I think was more new, at least for me, and to see the offseason, how they've handled it, the consistency from Dan speaking about last year and how they want to kind of get back to finding that grit, and they're bringing in football players to compete. And Dan preaching competition, I think, has been a big part of the storyline. And I do think that ties into training camp because when you talk about competition, when you talk about guys that need to earn their jobs again, it makes training camp that much more interesting. So I'm with you. This training camp is super exciting. Obviously, missing the playoffs makes it more exciting, but all the storylines that surround this training camp and really the importance of the season – and missing the playoffs, how can they bounce back? Can they get back to winning the NFC North, making the playoffs, but going on a playoff run even potentially? That's what makes this training camp so special. So I'm excited to cover it. I can't wait for it.
1: You know, you guys had on, because of your Lions Frenzy Week this week, you had on my guy, Jason Kabinda, who is rising star in the media realm. He is fantastic. And I heard him on your show say something very, very interesting here, Jeff. He talked about bringing basically backing up a Brinks truck for Jahmyr Gibbs and handing him a blank check. How did that make you feel?
2: This one, I've been getting killed this week. All right, I've been getting killed this week because I've made my opinion very clear on running backs. And, you know, it has nothing to do with Jahmyr Gibbs personally. But to hear Jason Kabinda say that, he's not the only one, by the way. I mean, I've gotten so many DMs. I've stopped looking at them, obviously, at this point. But I've gotten so many DMs saying the same thing, back up the Brinks truck. Give Jahmyr Gibbs the blank check, and I completely understand why. I mean, he's an incredible football player. You know, there's been the talk about whether or not he holds in or holds out or whatever the case may be. I think ultimately the deal is going to get done. I think he's going to remain with the Detroit Lions, obviously my opinion and how I value running backs. The risk that comes with giving a running back a max contract and all the stuff, all the arguments I make are beside what I think the Lions will actually do. I think they value Gibbs. He's a big part of what they want to do on the ground. And, you know, Brad Holmes has been very consistent with us this offseason. They want to pay everybody. I know it's hard to believe, and even I struggle to believe it, but when Brad says it, there seems to be more conviction there. And I'm starting to slightly think, I think he'll be able to pay everybody based on how this offseason's going. They're leaving some money available. And with Sam, he's back for training camp. You got Jahmyr Gibbs. You got Brian Branch at the end of the season coming back. And we'll see what happens with his extension. I think there's a feeling Brad has to get all these deals done. And I think Jahmyr's certainly going to get done soon, regardless of my opinion here, Anthony.
1: No, man, I loved it. I think it's fascinating, too, because for a long time, and I just think that there might be a very, very set few that you can do it with. And it's a very, very limited group. And the question is that does Jahmyr Gibbs, does he crack that ceiling of, okay, that's a guy that we can pay, because that position just takes so much damage. And we've seen it. Like, remember when Jamal Williams was here and you don't want to be, run around with the big dogs and poodles and porches and everything else. And we cut ties with him and he was in New Orleans and we were like, oh my God, I can't believe we did that. And we signed David Montgomery. And it's like, oh, David Montgomery has two good games. It's like, David Montgomery is everybody's firstborn child. Well, this offseason, David Montgomery moves on. That was the shocking thing to me, is that David Montgomery wanted out. Like, I still... That's the surprising move of the offseason to me, is that you have a guy in a good situation where at that position, you're splitting carries, your workload is less, you're not getting smoked every single play. You know what I'm saying? Like, you're not taking the physical punishment. Your pay is fine. You're going to be on a winning team. Like, I don't know why you'd want out, but then you're on the internet talking about how much you love Detroit all the time. Like, none of it makes any sense to me.
2: No, it doesn't. It doesn't. And I think it goes back to you cover sports, you know, professional sports, athletes have egos. And I think David Montgomery, no matter how much we love him, he's got an ego, just like every other professional athlete. They want to be the man. And I think Jahmyr Gibbs is, he's never going to say it. I think he loves David still and loved playing with David. But you don't think Jahmyr Gibbs is happy that he's going to be the 1A back and get all the touches and get a chance to show not only Detroit Lions fans, but the NFL, that he is that guy? Like, no doubt he's excited about that opportunity. So, yeah, like, to your point, like, logically, it makes a ton of sense to stay in split carries and you get paid. You don't have to take the wear and tear. But, you know, guys want to go out there and be that 1A back, and the Lions have kind of had the 1A, 1B. But it's just hard to sustain that, especially with two good running backs. I mean, David's a really good running back. He's not obviously Jahmyr Gibbs, but the way they had it is great. And it's kind of funny to see the way the NFL has kind of trended over the last couple of years. It feels like the Lions heavily influence how the NFL kind of sets up their run game. I mean, most teams now are going to have two backs they utilize, which that was never the case years ago. So I think the Lions had kind of a big influence. You know, the NFL is a copycat league, but you see what the Seahawks did with Charbonnet and Walker. You see what the Rams are doing now without Walker, but with Walker they had him. And then you see what the Rams are doing, Kyren and Blake Corum. You see Woody Marks and David Montgomery, they're probably going to split carry. So it's more common around the NFL than it used to be. So it's interesting to see that.
1: So let's stay in the backfield then. What do you feel is going to be a legitimate expectation for Isaiah Pacheco now joining this team? I mean, this will be year number 5 for him. He's only played in 20 total games over the last two seasons. You know, both of them have been hampered by injury. His career, he averages just shy of 4.5 yards a carry. He only had two touchdowns, one in each of the last, two seasons rushing the football. What do you think this team can realistically expect from him?
2: So I think whenever I ask that question to myself about any player in any sport, I always look at the contract. And when you look at the contract that Isaiah Pacheco got from the Lions, a little over $1 million, that should tell you what they, at least how they feel about Isaiah right now. And that's where I'm going to go with this. Isaiah had a lot of injuries last year. Pacheco had a lot of injuries last year. Couldn't stay healthy. He's kind of battled. He had the knee injury. Just didn't look the same after that. And I think a lot of fans and even people in Kansas City were worried about that knee, what he's going to look like post with that knee injury he's been dealing with. So, I mean, what do I expect? I'm not going to expect Isaiah Pacheco from 2 years ago, but I don't think he has to do that, A, and B, I think that's best case for him. I think he's going to fit perfectly with what the Lions need of a number two back right now, because Jahmyr Gibbs is the bell cow. He's going to get all the touches. He's going to get all the opportunity. But I think there'll be times where they need it's first and goal, second and goal, second and one, whatever the case is, third and one, like they had with Dave Montgomery. Those short yardage situations is where I think Isaiah Pacheco is going to really thrive. And, you know, we saw him in Kansas City. I mean, he converted a majority of those opportunities he got in Kansas City. So I think he's going to do the same in Detroit. So I think he's in a good spot. No one's really expecting much from him, but I think he's extremely talented. So I think it's a steal for what they got him for. So I'm fired up about his role. I just don't think it's going to be the 60-40 role he had with David and Jahmyr. It's going to be more 70-30, I think, in this case.
1: Jeff Iafredi, two-part question here. One area that is of most concern for you with this football team, and the area you are most confident in on this football team?
2: So I'll go concern. I talked about this on Lions Collective. It's the secondary, but more specifically, the safety room. Kirby Joseph, the knee injury has me concerned. He's a game changer. I think Justin brought it up. 50-something career games for him, 20 interceptions, which is unreal, by the way. And if you look at anyone else in that safety room combined, they don't have nearly as many picks and like 200 games played. So he's a game changer. He needs to be on the field. That's a huge concern of mine. But to kind of stay with the secondary, the cornerback room and your number two corner, Rocky Sin, what does he look like this year? I know people are expecting more out of him because of the flashes he showed last year. But if we're just being honest, he's been on three different NFL teams the last couple of years. So, you know, it's hard to expect him to kind of be your consistent number two corner. So maybe Ennis Rakestraw can step up finally and stay healthy. I think that's the best case for the Lions. But that secondary, for me, is the most concerning. I think, you know, with the offenses you're going to play in the postseason, but let alone during the regular season, you got Buffalo week two. Like, it's going to be a tall task. I mean, you're going to need this pass rush to get home. There's no doubt about it. And I think the strongest position or a position I'm excited about is no doubt the wide receiver room. I mean, you talk about all the guys they have in there now. You got Isaac Tesla going into year two. Amon-Ra, we know what he is. Jameson, I'm excited about him. But even like Greg Dortch, like I think that Greg Dortch signing is kind of flying under the radar because he provides a lot of what Khalif Raymond provided for a discounted price, and he's younger. And I think he can do a lot of things on special teams. So I think that wide receiver room always looks good. I think that's something that no one should be surprised by. But to see Isaac Tesla, I think, in year two, I'm curious to see with this 13 personnel thing with more tight ends, how much they're able to use Isaac because he's obviously extremely talented. So those are the two position groups that is really, in my opinion, the strongest and a position group that I'm looking forward to see kind of they can figure it out there at the secondary.
1: Yeah, I am so excited to see Drew Petzing's offense, too. I mean, I know that people are like, oh, Arizona. It's like, yeah, well, Trey McBride had 8 billion targets last season. So what is that going to well, how's that going to affect Sam Laporta? And then what is that going to do with a healthy Sam Laporta and how that's going to open up our wide receivers, especially now with a revamped offensive line where Jared Goff is not hopefully going to get sacked 300 times a season?
2: I'm so fired up about Drew Petzing. I think he's a stud. And I've been very hesitant to kind of crown another OC because I love Ben. I think he's incredible. And I knew he would do well with Chicago. But even like John Morton, something just felt off with John that with Drew, it just feels right. Like, and I'm not just going off that, oh, he's young and he's smart. The way he's going to call plays, his offensive philosophy. And if you look back with Arizona, like he didn't have any talent, but the way he approached the game with 13 personnel, like that's what all the best OCs, the best play callers in the league are doing. So I think his ideology is aligned with where the NFL is going right now, the modern game. And I got a chance to talk to him at the NFL Combine, me and Booner, and he's obviously a super down-to-earth guy, but he's a super bright guy, and everyone in the NFL loves him. No one said a bad thing about him while I was down there. Everyone's excited for him to finally get an opportunity to kind of show what he can do as a play caller. And the biggest thing as a play caller with the Lions is your relationship with Goff. And it seems like Goff and him are building that incredible relationship and the chemistry they have already. And we're not even training camp. It's very exciting. And I think you just need an OC to kind of match Jared Goff's IQ and how smart he is. And Drew Petzing is obviously a highly intelligent guy. So I'm fired up about him. Again, I've been more hesitant post-Ben and trying to get back to those Ben Johnson days, but I think Drew Petzing can certainly do that.
1: He is the great Jeff Iafredi. You can find him on Crunch Time weekdays on Woodward Sports. Be sure to also check out the Lions Collective, which you can find new episodes just about every Wednesday or sometimes on Thursday, schedule permitting, with not only Jeff, but you find Colton there, you find Birchie there, you find Justin Rogers there as well. Jeff, my man, as always, we appreciate you. If you're not following Jeff on X already, what are you doing? Find him at Jeff Iafredi. We appreciate you, my friend. Thank you.
2: Yeah, thanks, Anthony. I'll talk to you soon.
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2: The Dodgers beat the Phillies on Wednesday night. Before the game, Shohei Ohtani threw a 30-pitch bullpen session. Ohtani was scheduled to start this week against the Phillies, but was scratched from pitching in Philly due to left knee irritation. Dodgers manager Dave Roberts called the bullpen session, quote, a big sign. L.A. will need Shohei healthy if they're going to win their third straight championship. I'm Chris Black.
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18: Even for people who fall asleep easily, staying asleep can be difficult. You wake up, your mind starts to race, you can't turn those thoughts off. Sleep experts say there are a few things you can try. Cognitive shuffling. That's when you choose a random, impersonal, non-emotional word. Then for each letter of that word, think of as many words that begin with each letter as you can before moving on to the next one. It distracts your brain from stress. It also mimics the fragmented thought patterns that usually occur as you drift off to sleep. Sensory grounding is something else. That's when you work through things you can hear, feel, see, smell, or taste. That helps you to be in the moment instead of dwelling on the past or the future. Or just do a mental walkthrough of a place you know well. Familiar but neutral imagery that can calm the brain. I'm Dr. Sanjay Gupta, helping you live a better life.
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19: They give it to Jamie Morris. He squirts free, and it's a foot race that he will win. Jamie Morris, around 200 yards for the day and three touchdowns. He says he's caught from behind more often than Brother Joe. Nobody caught him then.
20: You see how quick Morris got through that hole. He has an excellent relationship with his lineman. As soon as they're making the block, he's making the breakthrough. And right here, it is so long, Charlie Brown.
14: It's time to get in the zone. The M Zone.

0: to the end zone. Jamie Lawrence, my man Dylan on the other side. Hey, we got the Minuteman in. He's doing double duty. He is doing the mornings for W4 Country. And Larry Lee, he's got concerts going on. So it's just me and Dylan hanging out. We're doing our things.
1: We do have a big cardboard cutout of Miz in the studio right now.
0: Oh, you always got Flat
1: Miz. It's keeping
0: Miz.
1: Me company.
0: You always got Flat Miz. Flat Miz is always
1: Flat
0: right.
1: Miz.
0: That's what we call it. You look like a runner, Dylan.
1: I got long legs.
0: You look like you could run a mile, and probably if you were a miler and everything like that, because you got that college look about yourself. Anyway, you got the beard, you got all of that.
1: Yep.
0: So I always equate you, I always look at you as a miler or something like that. Mm. And the reason why I bring up the mile, because it's one of the greatest runs. If you could run a mile,
1: a single mile,
0: and they broke the 4-minute mile in 1954.
1: 4 minutes?
0: Say, Jay, why do you know these things, Jamie?
1: picture a 4-minute mile.
0: Roger Bannister ran the mile under 4 minutes. And then it teetered back and forth. Then it stopped a couple years ago, 27 years ago, it just stayed still.
1: And it was like, we've cracked
0: and
1: it.
0: And now, last week,
1: oh.
0: I just learned this. This is crazy.
1: We got breaking news.
0: You know, people don't know this about me. I'm a track guy, too. I love track. And I love things like this. He's a Scotchman.
1: Nice.
0: His name is Josh Kerr. And he went out and ran a mile in London last week. 3 minutes, 42 seconds, .66.
1: That's a big record jump, too. That's 20 seconds.
0: That is
1: incredible. What?
0: That was incredible. I have never, and it's blowing my mind right now.
1: That's wild.
0: That was crazy.
1: I'm picturing one stride, he's just going 20 feet, you know? Wow.
0: I mean, he toppled the old record, was 3 minutes, 43 seconds, .13.
1: Okay, so if I have a 9-minute mile to get the record, I just got to triple my speed.
0: I'm just saying.
1: It's so impressive.
0: It is so impressive. And, running a mile under 4 minutes, that's incredible.
1: Running a mile at all is already an endeavor, man. being able to do it that quickly, I'm just wondering. Because it's a different beast than sprints or speed track events.
0: He literally sprinted. He literally sprinted a mile. That's four times around, bro. That's four times around that oval. He's running full speed all the time. I mean, he's not taking any time off.
1: He's like the engine runs at max velocity or not at all.
0: I mean, I'm impressed with that. I can't believe. I mean, it's incredible. I had to report this because my heart is a track runner. As a track runner. And I ran track in high school and did it all. I wasn't allowed to run track in college here in Michigan.
1: So you were like, all right, let me run on this dynamic obstacle course of a football field.
0: Right.
1: That's basically hurdles.
0: It's just crazy, dude.
1: What was the most you ever had to run in one game? I know you were a running back, so it's probably a lot, but
0: it was my final game of my career.
1: Oh, yeah.
0: Against Alabama, my second favorite team, as people say.
1: Hey.
0: And I ran 256 yards, something like that. And I had two touchdowns. Yeah. It was in a bowl game. At the time, it was the first bowl game. It was the first of its kind. It was called the Hall of Fame Bowl, which became the Outback Bowl, which has become something else. They named it. It's out of Tampa. So
1: back then they were like, anything in the big bowl-shaped arena is going to be called a bowl, or was it?
0: No. See, you would think that, but they call bowl games. If you could bring a bowl game to your city, especially a Michigan and a Alabama, because those are two blue blood universities. Even though we weren't competing for a national championship or anything like that, fans like to travel and watch their team. And it's during the holidays and different things like that. This was the first bowl game, and I like to say it was the first bowl game that was after January 1st. How about that?
1: So now everyone.
0: It was the first time we crossed over January 1st. It's crazy, man.
1: Was the game on New Year's, or was it like?
0: No, it was on the 2nd.
1: It was
0: on the 2nd. And it was weird because we got a chance to watch all the games and the bowl games. And then, like, we went to bed at, like, 10 o'clock and we had bed check. Oh, by the way, Bo Schembechler was back in Ann Arbor in the hospital because he had his second bypass surgery at the time.
1: Oof. Tough.
0: And he was the man was injured, so he had to watch bedside and watch us play. And I'm gonna say this: that wasn't an easy game. We just won the game by John Colasar catching a pass in the end zone at the last possible
1: moment.
0: There was
1: a bit of a Hail Mary at the end there.
0: It wasn't a Hail Mary, but it was like a Hail Mary.
1: It was planned. It was planned, but it was like, if this doesn't work, we got no time left.
0: I felt sorry for Bo because we couldn't keep it rolling. We were and I'm going to say what? Those first three quarters, we was rolling. I was rolling. They were blocking. I was feeling good about it.
1: I got this. Fourth quarter.
0: But don't forget Kev. Don't forget Kev. And so, I mean, that was crazy, and we were going crazy for that. And, you know, but it was a first of its kind. But the reason why I'm talking about it being the first, somebody ran a mile faster than – that's incredible, man. It just drives me crazy. The old record was 3 minutes and 43 seconds. The new record is now. Again, I say it is now three minutes and 42 seconds, 0.66. Incredible. I mean, my goodness. I was looking for a sport to talk about other than football, other than basketball, other than anything, and I find a track thing. Something track, but that is incredible. But while we're doing that, we also want to bring on El Presidente himself. That would be Kevin Fitzsimon from Ann Arbor, from the U of M Ann Arbor Club.
1: Got him on the line. It just dropped, though. I'm going to call him back.
0: It dropped him. I'm joking. Kev, hold on. We're going to get to you right now. And, hey, but that was incredible. The whole mile. I mean, I guess it used to be everybody used to say I could do a four-minute mile, and no, nobody can do that. That's incredible. That is incredible, reading something like that. Do-do-do-do. I'm doing the Jeopardy on you, man. You got it? Do-do-do-do-do-do-do-do-do-do. Kev, you there? There he is. Hey, Kev, how you doing?
2: I'm doing great, Jamie. How are you?
0: I'm good. Can you believe the old 27 years it took to break the record, Kev, for a mile? But it's even lower now.
2: Okay.
1: How long do you think it's going to be before the next record breaks on that?
0: I don't know. That's going to be crazy. I know, Kev, that you want to talk about U of M Club of Ann Arbor. So.

0: For this particular event, it is a members only event, so that will require you to join our club. But the mere cost of joining the club for the entire year is just $75, which is an incredible value in consideration of the access that you have to Coach Whittingham to ask him questions directly, as well as his entire football staff. I know that the Champions Collective is having an event on Monday in Plymouth, where there'll be a golf event and then a dinner. For just attending the dinner alone, that event, I think, is $250 a person. So you'll have an opportunity to come to Weber's for $75 for the full year, and then be able to ask questions to Coach Whittingham, which may or may not occur in any other format. We certainly know that with the relationship that the U of M club has enjoyed for decades with the athletic department, that we have access, a unique access to the entire athletic department that no other club has. So that's what makes it unique, is that without the specter of media, we have our coaches come each and every week from not only football and basketball during basketball season, but all the sports at the University of Michigan to learn about their teams, to learn about their seasons, and to ask questions unfettered without the specter of media there. So that's really a behind-the-curtain peek at what's going on with the teams that you care about the most. And with this upcoming season and the new staff that we have, Coach Whittingham has done a fine job amassing his coaching staff, bringing in defense coordinator from BYU, as offensive coordinator from Utah, offensive line coach at Utah, who's produced two first-round draft picks in this most recent NFL draft. And I think we're all looking forward to seeing what Coach Whittingham can do and continuing the excellence that he has shown during his tenure at Utah here at the University of Michigan. And again, your listeners are invited to come and join us on Tuesday. You can just show up to Weber's. He'll come up to the dice about 11:15, so I'd recommend you get there about 10 if you're going to be registering that day. But there's an easy way to do it too. You can just simply go to our website, and that's uofmclubofannarbor.com. And on the front page, you'll see an application there, a digital application. You can just fill that out, and it'll likely autofill with all your pertinent information. Then you could pay right online, and that $75 will carry you through all the way to spring game of next season of 2027. So it's a great value. It's a great group of people, the like-minded, passionate Michigan Wolverine fans that, again, you do not have to be a graduate at the University of Michigan to be a part of this group, just a fan. And the enthusiasm I think that your listeners would be able to share in that room will be very similar to the warmth that you receive from your listeners every day. It's that congenial a group, and the fact that you have access to be able to come up and ask questions directly to all our coaches is what really makes our club special.
1: Yeah, I mean, look, this is awesome. This is an opportunity of a lifetime for a Michigan football fan to have a chance to hear the new head coach of the University of Michigan football team come out and speak and actually talk about the upcoming season and ask him any question he can.
0: Yeah, Jamie, it's really an exciting time, because Coach Whittingham has been an excellent coach out in Utah. 21 years, been voted National Coach of the Year. He's won in every league he's been a part of. He's played in all the big games. And at the same time, I think his DNA is very much aligned with Michigan's DNA. He believes in tough, hard-nosed football, defensive football. I mean, he was a linebacker at BYU. And he believes in running the football. So I think the DNA of Coach Whittingham's past history fits in perfectly with what Michigan's is. And I'm very excited to see what he can do. I mean, he's obviously been able to, with fewer resources and really not an iconic brand, he developed it into a brand himself. But without having that Michigan brand behind him, he's been able to do more with less. So now that he's got the resources and he's got talent, not only has he brought in new talent, or is bringing in new talent with his recruiting efforts, but he's retained the existing team, which is really commendable, seeing how

0: they all had an opportunity to go in different directions, but they've listened to Coach Whittingham. He met with all the individual players down at the bowl game last year, and they believe in him. And we're very, very anxious to see what he can do here at Michigan.
1: Yeah, we're all interested. I mean, you know what? You get the overall. I think you can ask questions about how did you know that you would be able to keep the players. I mean, you got their interest, and how did you know? And you can ask questions about individual players and different things like that. So, I mean, look, there is a endless amount of questions he'd probably answer for them, and it gives them an opportunity to find out. So, look, this is a great opportunity to meet the new football coach at the University of Michigan.
0: Yeah, and again, it's only $75 to join. Once again, you can either come to Weber's Tuesday morning and join there, or if it's easier for you, just go onto our website, UofmClubOfAnnArbor.com, and on the first page there, there'll be our application. You can fill that out, and then you'll be all set to go. Something that occurred this week, Jamie, and I couldn't believe my own eyes and ears when I heard it. You know, they've had the SEC media days this week, and next week it'll be the Big Ten's turn.
1: Right.
0: Honest to God, I could not believe how Pete Thamel, who never says anything good about Michigan, lavished over Coach Whittingham when he was on the Rich Eisen show this week. I don't know if you caught that segment or not, but I had to do a double take. I was shaking my head and my ears. It's like, is that who I think it is? I mean, he did look different. He wore glasses and a sport coat. I had to do a double take because I've never heard anything like that come out of his mouth. And he was just so effusive in his praise for Coach Whittingham and the future of Michigan football. I mean, it was crazy.
1: No, it is, and it's surprising, but look, they have respect for Coach Whittingham, and that's a great additive that comes in, and great respect for our football coach. And you know what? Maybe that could be the thing that could fix the things with the media and different things like that. Also, Kev.
0: Yeah, no doubt. I mean, he has respect of a lot of people. And I'm really looking forward to hearing what he has to say and looking forward to his leadership. I mean, granted, we have a tough schedule. We have an excellent schedule. And nobody's going to say if we achieve what we want to achieve that we've gone through an easy path. You know, we're playing four CFP teams, and it's going to be challenging. But again, you look at his coaching staff, that the people that believed in him and came along with him, they've been able to do more with less before. And we have a talented roster. To his credit, he kept that roster together. And I'm very anxious to see how they're going to perform this year on the field.
1: No, it'll be interesting. We come back. This is a team that won 9 games last year. Some would say they should have won 10 games. And, you know, it's an opportunity there to improve. You like you said, they've retained most of the players that they needed and wanted to retain. So it's good. Let's see how the coaching from the new coaching staff, how it changes things and everything like that, and how we run the offense, how we run the defense. I'm thinking similar from a defensive standpoint, and I'm thinking similar from the offensive standpoint, because contrary to popular belief, These coaches believe in the same kind of history that we believe in here at Michigan.
0: I agree. And, you know, going back just recent history with our basketball team success, I mean, how we took players that were either marginalized or not really spotlighted at their previous stops, you know, Ade Mara, Merez Johnson, and had them achieve at the highest level, largely due to coaching. And I see that same thing could very well happen here with a coaching staff like what Coach Whittingham's brought in from Utah that can do the same thing with the same players that we had last year. I mean, we had a young team, and they still have a high ceiling. I believe in this coaching staff. I mean, and their history of success. I think we're going to have a nice surprise. I think we're all going to be pleased by what we see on the field this year.
1: I do too. I have a high hope for this team to, you know, come out and play like I think they will play. But you know, it's they've got to have a good camp. They've got to come in the camp with a serious type of mentality, and you know, really build up the momentum from August on, and keep it rolling.
0: Yeah, Jamie, I couldn't agree with you more. But I think Coach Whittingham is a no-nonsense coach, much like your football coach. I mean,
1: yes.
0: he expects people to be early. He expects a lot of his people, both in the classroom and outside the field as well as on the field. I really do think he's going to instill some discipline that obviously was lacking in the last couple of years. And I think these players will relish it. And in turn, like the basketball team, will be able to come their best selves. So, you know, you don't know what the record's going to be because these other teams that we're going to play, the CFP teams, they're good too. But mm-hmm. I do feel that we're gonna get more out of what we have than what we've seen.
1: Yeah, that I do too, Kev. I think this team is going to really surprise a lot of people, not just Michigan fans. I think they'll surprise this nation. I think they'll surprise the nation in how they come out and play. I know we have the Western Michigan game in the first game, and then we have a real opener in Oklahoma. So they got us last year, but it's here in did you just flash me an Oklahoma logo? Just saying.
2: I just put it out there.
1: I think that this team is ready to go. I think seriously, Coach Whittingham got their attention down at the bowl game when he was introduced as the head coach. He made it a point to meet with each and every player down at the bowl game. That was impressive right there, Kev. I think that set the tone, and it set the tone right away.
0: I agree with you, and I think he's very earnest about this. You know, there's no distractions with Coach Whittingham. He is all football, and even his own personal fitness, he's serious. So I think he's just a serious guy, and I really do think there's going to be a culture shift than what these players have seen out of the coach they had the last 2 years. And that's going to be a welcome sight. I mean, everybody wants to be the best they can be, and I believe that Coach Whittingham will be able to achieve that, as he has at Utah. Interesting thing is that, you know, Utah did get a bounce back from one of the few down years he had the year before to an 11-win season, and he had an heir apparent to take over, and you know, they wanted him back, but they wanted him back with some strings attached. You know, he wanted more NIL money. He wanted more money for his assistants, and they balked. So, you know, Michigan is really, I think, just found themselves the best possible coach they could have given those circumstances. I mean, there's no way they could have come up with someone with higher character and achievement and the timing that they had than the coach that they have right now. And I think he still has a lot to prove. I think he's got plenty in the gas in the tank. And I'm looking forward to him demonstrating that with this staff. That's also a grade A staff on both sides of the ball. So, you know, every Saturday clicks by, we're getting 1 week closer, Jamie, and
1: yes.
0: It really is exciting. And this is why I think it's going to be fun to have your listeners come out and hear us on Tuesday at Weber's for this initial U of M club kickoff, because Coach Whittingham will be there, and he'll lay bare everything that you ask of him. If you ask respectfully, you're going to get an honest answer. So we really encourage your listeners to come out and try us. I don't think they're going to be disappointed. I think they're going to save a lot of money versus going to the Champion Circle event, if they could even get tickets to that on Monday, which would be like an excess of $250 per person. And for $75, you're covered for the year. And you can come each and every week to hear from the football staff, and then roll right in through basketball season two with Mike Boynton Jr., who's also doing an outstanding job of retaining players. And I'm looking forward to another excellent season there too. So it's a great time to be a Michigan Wolverine in spite of all these changes. And it's a great time to still join the U of M Club of Ann Arbor.
1: Exactly. Kev, appreciate you coming on, being a part of the M Zone. As always, you let the fans know where they get quick access to the coaches, and we appreciate that.
0: Okay, thanks, Jamie. Go Blue.
1: That's El Presidente himself, Kevin Fitzsimon from the U of M Club of Ann Arbor. We need to go to a break. We come back. We break it down with our man Nick Baumgartner from The Athletic about the Lions. Did we get any secondary help yet? Not yet. Not that I know. On the other side, we'll find out from Nick. 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
1: Welcome back to the M Zone. Jamie Morris and Dylan's on the other side in for the Miz Man.
2: Hey.
1: And joining us is Nick Baumgartner from The Athletic. What's up, Nick? How you doing?
3: Good, Jamie. How are you?
1: It's about that time, Nick. I'm feeling it.
3: Yeah.
1: It's about that time. You know?
3: All yeah, we're getting there.
1: Now, but, I mean, Nick, I'm still a little worried. It's that secondary. I'm thinking about the secondary. We still haven't picked anybody up. We haven't. I know that they're pretty set on what they got right now, but I mean, I'm worried about the secondary, but I'm not worried about it getting hurt again. I'm worried about guys that are there. I mean, losing what we lost, that hurts. Terrion hurts, but
3: there's also the Kirby Joseph is also one to watch here, you know, in terms of health.
1: Yes.
3: I mean, you got to remember, he went through the whole knee thing last year. He kept trying to come back, and it kept nagging on him, so they just shut him down. That was probably around Thanksgiving. So he hasn't really done anything since, you know, then. So it's been 8 months, maybe, whatever, since he's gone out and tested it. And as far as I know, their whole thing has been like, we're just going to see what happens when he goes out there. So the first couple weeks of him is going to be pretty critical, too, to see how much that holds up, or if it's something that's going to be a problem all year or whatever it is. But then to your point, Jamie, it gets thin pretty quick, you know, especially if a guy like Ennis Rakestraw doesn't come up and make a big splash here in camp. Like, he would be a guy that could save a lot of worry here and fix a lot of problems if he could step up and have a year. Like, this is his third year. Would have also been Terrion's third year here, too, obviously, before he got caught up on all that and released. But it's Ennis's third year. He's been hurt for most of his first two, you know, for the most part. So, but they do like him. And I think that that's been the thing. Like, he's been close to being on the field and playing valuable snaps every time. And then he gets hurt, and he gets hurt again. So we'll see, you know, but they are thin back there. And I think what that's going to end up doing is just put more pressure on the offense, probably to be even better than what we would expect it to be.
1: Well, I mean, speaking about the offense, thank you for the segue. I mean, are we close to Jahmyr Gibbs getting what he needs? Or are we still holding off, or are we building up, or when do they shut down talks?
3: Yeah, I think that he's not going to do probably a lot in camp. I would imagine that he's one of those guys that, you know what you're getting there.
1: Yeah,
3: I doubt it'll be quite like the Barry days, if people remember, if they're old enough to remember when Barry Sanders was in training camp, and like, he'd go out on that golf cart, he'd take one carry, he'd get back on the golf cart and go sign autographs for like 3 hours or whatever. I like stood there one time, got an autograph while he did it. But that's what, you know, I don't think he's going to be doing that, but you know, I don't think he's going to be doing much either. I can't imagine. I think all their stuff this offseason, the way they redid the running back room, the reinvestment in the offensive line, letting David go and trading him, just tells me that come first week one, it's going to be cut it loose and let Jahmyr Gibbs go and see how much he can really handle, you know, and really, really open it up and see how much he can really take on for the first time. You know, I think last year he had a lot more than he had prior, but I would expect this year is going to be even more. This year, Jahmyr might have more touches, Jamie, this year than any running back in the league. That wouldn't surprise me, you know, if all is said and done. If they had their way, that might be what happens, you know, if all things are
1: right. Yeah. I mean, you got to keep them off balance. And look, there's a lot of guys saying that Amon-Ra St. Brown is one of the best receivers in the league. I mean, come on. We can air it out, too. We can air it out like the best of them. You know that.
3: And he's one I'm curious, too, to see what we see from him, especially early in the season. Amon-Ra did not have his best year, we'll say. He didn't have a bad year last year, but he did not have the kind of consistent year, I think, from an impact standpoint that we're used to seeing from him. He holds himself to an awfully high standard, as everybody knows.
1: Yep.
3: So I am very curious to see, you know, because Dan Campbell has talked so much this offseason about edge and finding guys or getting guys back to the mindset that they had back when they weren't any good, quite honestly, in 2021, 2022, when these guys were really young and trying to survive. And I have to think that somewhere in there, you go and have a conversation with Amon-Ra and you remind him, and even if he needed to be reminded that last year didn't go the way he wanted it to, and there's really nobody on the team that works harder than him anyway. So let's see if he cranks it up even more And if that happens, I mean, you know, I mean, if when Amon-Ra cranks it up, guys follow him. That's usually how it goes. I don't want to put a lot and say, hey, it's your fault, Amon-Ra, that the offense, that's not the case. But, you know, there were games last year when they were struggling that I was like, man, if he could kick it into another gear here, maybe he could save them. And that didn't happen. So maybe right. that's a challenge for him too, you know, on another, on a higher level. But I think a lot of those guys this year on offense, especially even Goff didn't have the best year. That wasn't his fault. He got hit a lot, but I mean, even he could say I could be better in some spots too.
1: I mean, it came down to offensive line play. I mean, this is, right. You know it as well as I do. I mean, look, I don't want to call the obvious out, but offensive line play was not there last year. That's both in running and throwing, and they were getting to Jared Goff. They got to Jared Goff, and when they got to him, they put him down on the ground. And you know how Jared Goff, any quarterback, if any quarterback has to start wondering, am I going to get hit? I mean, the ball, the ball's going to come out faster than when it's supposed to, and it's going to hit the ground a whole lot more. And, I mean, there's a trust factor.
3: 100%. Last year, you know, I think their entire offseason plan kind of revolved around what they learned, like, in week one of last year, which was that their offensive line was too thin, the plan wasn't going to work, and they didn't have enough guys. You know, they had Graham Glasgow at center. Graham was older. He was beat up a little bit, and they just kind of told themselves it's going to be fine. They didn't have another capable guy behind Decker, really, and he's banged up. They didn't do anything to get those guards competitive. This year, you saw them draft a rookie tackle, tell Decker, no, you're moving on. You move Penny over to the left side. You sign Larry Borum, who started before, which is already a better addition than what they had last year as a third tackle. They brought in more competition for the guards. They signed a better center. Like, I really think that everything that they did, if you go back and you watch like the very first game they played last year against the Packers, when they just got, they could not run the ball up the middle, and Goff couldn't do anything beyond a five-step drop because they couldn't protect him at all, right? So they figured it out in the first game. Like, this is not going to work. Our whole plan is screwed. We got to figure out new stuff along the way. And then this offseason, once you get through it, I think they kind of reset themselves. Dan has talked an awful lot about they want to get back to being able to run the ball on their terms, to run the ball whenever they want to, and not feel like they are limited in terms of their call sheet because certain guys can't block certain stuff. You know what I mean? Like, that's what was going on last year. They were limited in what they could and couldn't do for the first time under Dan Campbell because the offensive line couldn't perform at the level that we're used to seeing. I think this year will be closer to what we're used to seeing, Jamie, but my question would be, is it's going to be enough? Because none of these guys are Frank Ragnow. So, you know what I'm saying? So, they're better.
1: You're right.
3: Is it going to be enough? And I think that's a fair question.
1: I mean, that's the point. I mean, if it's enough, then, you know, you can get a couple more seconds for
3: oh, yeah, they're going
1: to
3: be fine
1: for Goff to get the ball out. They got to look, this offensive line, they got to get scrappy. They got to be a scrappy offensive line. You got Jameer. Jameer's going to open some things up for the passing game because everybody's going to be chasing after Jameer. You made the Penei Sewell move. Hopefully that works out too, right?
3: I mean, well, you know the other thing there too? He's now the oldest guy up there, believe it or not. I don't know if he's the oldest in age, but he's played longer than anybody else. He's like in his fifth year, whatever it is now, so he's the veteran.
1: He's the veteran offensive lineman. He's the leader of the offensive line now.
3: Right. This is a younger group. There's experience. They've got a lot of guys who played, but it's still a younger group that has a lot to prove, a lot of talent. But I kind of like that, you know, where it's like you got Sewell, he's in the prime of his career, you know, let them follow him. I think that he's in a good place right now to be more of a leader and all that stuff, and we'll see how Cade May steps up and everything else. But the young guys, I'm excited to see how Blake Miller performs. I'm excited to see how the young guards compete because I think, now that it's Panay's room, and it really is, I think you'll see more attitude from those guys too. Panay, Sewell is a very, what do you call it, like a very defers to older people. That's, you know, that's Samoan culture, right? That's Polynesian culture. Very, like, the very deferred player. He did that at Oregon, was very respectful to the older guys there. Big time here at with the Lions. Loved Taylor Decker. Loved Frank. Same with Graham. Those guys are all gone now, though. So there's nobody left. And, you know, I think that somebody told me along the way, there's going to be a point where Panay's the last guy standing, and he's going to just naturally become a big-time leader. And I think this is the year that we maybe see that because – he has to now. It's on him.
1: But you've said this time and time again throughout the year. Well, for the at least 3 years, you've said as these guys get older, they've got to take more control of this team, the younger guys. Mm-hmm. And each year they've become older and older. Penei Sewell is the best. I mean, we said Amon Ross should step up. He should step up and make it happen.
3: Yeah.
1: Jared Goff, I'm not calling him long in the tooth, but what I'm saying to you is this is your offense now. You've got to run this. You got, I mean, offense is the key. I'm going to say this, and the history that I can tell you, the history of the New York Giants. The New York Giants were a good team from an offensive standpoint. They were great defensively. Until the offense caught up with the defense, they weren't winning Super Bowls.
3: They started winning Super Bowls.
1: This is what needs to happen here.
3: Yes.
1: The defense was playing well, but you're not helping that defense.
3: And I think what you're hoping for if you're the Lions now is that they've got all these young guys on both sides of the ball in place to now push each other from the opposite side. So push each other and inch up the ladder as you go. Because really what we're talking about here is you're talking about guys like Sewell and St. Brown and Aiden and, you know, Laporta and Jack Campbell. Those guys being the guy, nothing that the average fan will see, but those are the guys that are the guys in practice, in the locker room, and film. If something isn't going the way it's supposed to go, it's up to them to correct it. It's up to them now to fix it. It's up to them now to maintain and really raise the standard of performance that they've sort of set for themselves. That's why they're there. That's why they've been paid. And I think that when, like you said, with the great example there from those Giants teams, like, that's a bunch of young guys coming together at the same time, maturing together, and then taking off. And I think that they're in a great position to do that here. It's just they got to stay healthy, number one. But also, number two, you know, this has still been a pretty young team up until this point, right?
1: Yeah.
3: A couple of years ago when they were in that championship game against the 49ers, they were all babies. They were like 22. Like they were all so young. I think people forgot that. They're still very, very young. And I think to a degree, still learning not how to win, but how to do it at the elitist of levels and how to maintain it, right? So they're at a really interesting spot right now, and it's one that a lot of teams would trade places with them if they could, I think, because it's not like they're trying to prove that they're good. They're trying to prove that they're one of the best, and, you know, that's where you want to be.
1: Right. They want to get back to the playoffs. Like you said, they got embarrassed last year. They want to get back to the playoffs. They want to show that they belong as a title contender. I mean, look, they've been to the mountain, but they didn't get over that mountain. And now they know how to get there, but they've got to work harder because complacency cannot set in. We've been here before. No, you've never been there before. Not at this age.
3: Yeah.
1: You're a little older now. You got to get it going. You got to tell these younger kids like you, this is how we do each and every week.
3: And that's the ultimate point of why, you know, Dan, I mean, honestly, I think, you know, Dan scared everybody when he said that whole thing a couple years ago about, you know, how much harder it'll be to get back, you know, and maybe you never do because that's reality of the situation. But that's the reality of the situation, and that is what it takes to get back. That's the literal, actual nature of the situation. You're not going to be able, as those younger players that were there in 2022, 2023 in that championship game, as they get older, they take up more money. They're more talented. Right. They take up more money.
1: Exactly.
3: And it becomes incumbent upon them then to do more than they did to get there the first time. You know, they have to, each individual, including Aiden, including Sewell, including the best of the best on the team, has to do more than they did that year where they were able to qualify for it. So, like, that really has to be their mindset at this point. And I don't know that it was last year, Jamie. I really kind of feel like last year it was like, hey, we got this figured out. We're going to keep doing what we do, and we're going to get there. We're just going to keep what's that old thing? I always go back. Remember old Tim Drevno said this once when they were like, when they couldn't run the ball there at Michigan. He was like, we're just hammering the well. You know, we're beating on the pump. You know what I mean? Like, that works for a while. But after a while, you got to get away from the pump and go figure out another way to get the water going. And, like, I think that's kind of where they're at now. They've got another rejuvenated maybe to a degree, and I think that's what's happening.
1: Well, I think you got a new offensive coordinator, which they needed, because Dan Campbell, I'm sorry, he needs to be the head coach. He needs to administrate the game, not the offense. Not saying he can't. I'm just saying that he needs to do that have an offensive coordinator work together with Jared Goff and get this offense moving. What's happening out there, and let's make it happen together. And then, I mean, you got a veteran. You got veterans at all positions now, key positions, and they just got to get the train moving. I mean, look, we've been here before, but not with this group of guys. That's what they got to realize.
3: Right. Yeah, I mean, this kind of is what you dreamed of when you drafted them all. In some ways, you haven't been here yet to see it all because they haven't been able to do it all by themselves. But like, these guys are now all the stars of the show. You know, Jameson and Amon-Ra and Penei and Gibbs and Laporta. Like, they're the guys, and we've seen them all individually sort of along the way. But it's been hard to see them all together with nobody behind them to sort of be like their mentor or whatever. And so now, yeah, you just got to wind them up and let them go. I really think that that's why the offseason change at OC was critical, because this change here now going into training camp with an offense that I think is going to revolve now around Gibbs, and they're not going to be afraid to do it. So they're going to do that, number one, not be afraid to revolve things around him and let him just get going and not worry about having to take him off the field. So there's that, number one. And number two is you just allow the rest of those guys to do what they do, which is find spots, get open, and Jameson just run by everybody. And it just sets up perfectly for all that to revolve around Goff. It's just a matter of, can you get the thing coordinated and organized in a way that is more high level, I guess, at the end of the day, than it was a year ago, especially earlier, where it was more predictable and all that sort of thing. So if they can, if they can get the thing going and just kind of get smooth in these preseason deals, and I think it's going to be important that they play starters some in the preseason games to get them some more reps with the new OC and everything else.
1: Right.
3: But if the offense can just get going, there's so much talent out there, and there's so many smart players out there that on paper, they should have one of the three best offenses in football, like with one arm tied behind their back. Like, there's no reason for them not to be good on offense. You know what I mean?
1: From an offensive standpoint, they have every position covered.
3: Everything.
1: Who can take the roof off? They got a guy who can come across and make big plays in the middle of the field. They got a guy who can run the ball, who can catch the ball out of the backfield. They got a smart quarterback who can throw almost every pass you want. I mean, who
3: most accurate
1: is a
3: in the league.
1: Potential MVP candidate each and every season. So, and you got an offensive line. The question mark is the offensive line, but you got a guy who can lead this offensive line and impress upon them how important it is for them to hold the line.
3: Yeah. Yeah, that's what you want to see. Music to Lions fans' ears should be if in week one they go out there and they can run the ball between the tackles the way that they used to, and they can move the ball, and they're in third and short a lot more than they're in third and eight. If that's all that we see out of the first week or two, then they're going where they need to be going. It'll be fine.
1: Exactly.
3: Like, that's what
1: exactly.
3: And they'll figure it out. They'll figure it out from there. Like, that's what I kind of kept thinking last year. Like, just get to a point where you can give Dan, you know, a couple times a game where you can get him manageable down and distances on third down, and he's going to do some things that are going to steal points for you. He's going to steal yards and points just because they call things in those situations. It's like Ben does with the Bears. They call things in those situations that are different than anybody else. It's just they never got there. They never got to those spots. It was always third and 12, third and 9. And it's like, stay out of that. Just get yourself back to running the ball successfully on first and second down a little bit more. Not being afraid to run, not being afraid to go play action on first down or second down as well, and being less predictable. And if that's all we see in the first couple of weeks, they're going to be just fine. And I think that that's what it needs to get back to, and that's kind of been the focus.
1: No, I think that is the focus. We got to play big man. We got to put our big boy pants on and play big man football. That's the key. I mean, look.
3: That's all it is.
1: It's not complicated. This is not complicated. Look. Be able to run the ball between the tackles. And if you're able to run the ball between the tackles.
3: Whenever you want to do it. And that's the key. You know, with any play you want, whenever you want to do it, that's the key. That's what the offense is predicated on. And, you know, that's what Chicago was able to find or figure out last year in ways I didn't think they'd be able to do. But they did it. They figured it out. They did different things. They had a combination. Maybe they didn't overpower you, but they finessed you inside. Lions couldn't do anything. They couldn't do any of it. So it's like, if you can't do anything over the ball and you can't, you know, do what you want on those early downs, the whole thing kind of goes up and smoke, and you're just playing from behind the whole time. And they could score points throwing the ball around, and everybody saw that last year. But everybody, I think, also saw last year that this thing needs to work on the ground, and it needs to be something where opponents are terrified of Jahmyr Gibbs. Like, that's exactly that's what I think has to be established pretty quickly this season. Make other teams just lose sleep about this guy, and then we'll see Amon-Ra and those guys go crazy. I think that's what you'll end up seeing, if that's possible.
1: That's exactly right. I'm glad we both figured it out. I'm glad we know what the game plan should be and what it needs to be. I appreciate it, Nick. I appreciate you coming on, being a part of the M Zone. We'll talk to you next week.
3: All right, brother. Take care.
1: That's Nick Baumgartner from The Athletic. On the other side, we have Angelique Shingalis, the angel of the big house. Yeah, we're going to have a conversation about what transpired this week and everything like that. We'll get her take on everything that has happened. And maybe we can talk Michigan football just a little bit on the other side. 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
4: 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Cardinals quarterback Jacoby Brissett reported to camp yesterday as training camp officially opened for the team. The QB wants a new deal and did not participate the entire offseason. Brissett is set to make just over $5 million, but only 1.5 of that is guaranteed. The Cardinals drafted Miami quarterback Carson Beck in the third round this year and also have Gardner Minshew on the roster. I'm Adam Abdallah.
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0: back to the end zone. Jamie Morris, Dylan, in for the Miz Man. He's doing a great job. And joining us back from the open herself, the angel of the big house, Angelique Chingales. That's right. I'm clapping.
1: Where's Larry?
0: Larry, he's got a concert today.
1: Oh, cool.
0: He apologizes and says, "My home girl."
1: Yeah, I was across the pond last week. I was in Liverpool and Manchester and went to the Open.
0: That's awesome.
1: And
0: Is that your first time in UK?
1: Oh gosh, no. I love London, so okay. I've gone quite a lot. But the first time to Liverpool, my second time to the Open. The first time was in Scotland. This first time I've wiped out at an Open too, and smashed my face and stuff. So that was fun.
0: Anything. You brought that up.
1: Yeah, I know. That was fun.
0: But you did protect your head, and that's the most important thing.
1: I did.
0: You know?
1: I did. Yeah, and that was the most important thing.
0: Did anybody see it outside of you?
1: Oh, yeah. I was right by the 14th tee box, and people came to my rescue, and all I kept saying is, I just want to see Rory. So I did. After I went to the care center, I went back for 3+ hours of watching golf. Even though I had blood all over my shirt, I toughed it out. So,
0: you know, they sell shirts that you could buy. You didn't have
1: I could have.
0: I'm just saying, we framed that shirt, you know what I'm saying? Something like that.
1: Yeah, it was really stupid. But anyway, so I missed all the hoopla going on last week. I was trying to make calls. I was trying to do work, but I'm on tour buses and trying to do things, so it was hard. But it was quite a week, and then certainly a big Monday after I get back from England.
0: From your viewpoint, and that's perfect segue. From your viewpoint, did you see this one coming, or did this one surprise you in any manner?
1: Well, I mean, you mean about Ward and everything?
0: Yeah, about Ward and everything happening and everything like that. Because it everything last week was the meeting on Thursday.
1: Yes.
0: Squash, because we're not going to talk about this and all nothing on the agenda and anything like that was supposed to be. And, they ran away from it.
1: That's right. I mean, the last time we spoke was 2 weeks ago today.
0: Yeah,
1: and at that point, going into your show, we were under the impression, from what Denise Ilitch had said, Regent Ilitch, the meeting before, is that they were going to discuss athletics.
0: Right.
1: I actually meant to text you after the show, as I get word that from the university that nothing will be discussed. The report will not be released. And now we've learned that there is no paper trail for this report.
0: Is there a report, though? I'm asking you, is there a report? Did these regents have a copy of anything, or did they see it on the computer screen? Because
1: it was
0: now
1: verbally presented. Okay. It was verbally presented to them, apparently. And they are avoiding FOIA, all these requests, and they come back and say there's no responsive record when you request this investigation. And then, then the situation with Ward, I was thinking about it last week. This is how I thought my impression was he would negotiate a deal and stay through the end of the year. And that's what's happening.
0: Saw that. Okay.
1: I figured there was no way that Ward was coming back. And right or wrong, I mean, whatever your opinion is of Ward, that's how it seemed like that was the direction that this was going. And it is. And talk about the newness in football head coach and basketball head coach.
0: Right.
1: Now you're going to have a new president coming up here and then a new athletic director. So this is going to be a clean slate in a sense at Michigan. It's going to be really interesting to see how all of this evolves. But I think you've got to hire your president first. I mean, you can't, I know Grasso said in his video statement that they were going to initiate a athletic director search.
0: Right.
1: Maybe they do start talking to headhunters and collecting names. But that makes me think that they're close to hiring a president. So
0: right. I one would think that, but right now you don't know. I mean, but yes, they're close to, and I'm not putting it out there. They may be close to getting a president, but nobody said that, so I'm not going to say that to anybody.
1: It's just you're reading the tea leaves.
0: Exactly.
1: You can't make this hire. It would be like, you know, hiring a staff and then bringing in a head coach and say, these are your coaches you got to work with. You know,
0: exactly.
1: You can't do that.
0: Right.
1: You can't
0: so,
1: do that.
0: I mean, the new president has to come in and hire people that he feels comfortable with. Well, I get it. President Grasso is the interim president, but he's not. He doesn't want to be the head guy in charge.
1: No.
0: So with that being said, why would you hire an athletic director without input from a possible president?
1: Well, I was thinking about that, too. And then as I made that point, Jim Hackett hired Jim Harbaugh and Ward inherited Jim. So Jim, you know, Ward didn't make that hire of Jim Harbaugh as head coach. So he inherited him as head coach. But I think that's a little different when you put
0: they
1: it
0: knew,
1: in the reverse.
0: They knew
1: call.
0: One another. Kind
1: yeah,
0: of,
1: that's
0: they,
1: right.
0: We played football together and everything like that. But,
1: and Jim was the goal at that point. So, and he would have been Ward's goal too. Maybe it's a little different when you're looking at coaches versus athletic directors. I mean, these are administrative positions and it's just going to be people I've talked to, you know, which direction does Michigan go? Do they go back to the academic route? You know, get someone like Ward who came through the ranks of athletic administration.
0: Right.
1: Do you go for a CEO type? Do you go for an athletic director who is based in fundraising and generating revenue? And, you know, so it's there's lots of options there. And, you know, I think about, you know, Ward came through. So he's been at Michigan for 11 years. He had been AD at Buffalo and UConn. And he did the old school way, you know.
0: Yes,
1: coming through. And I'm not sure that's the way of the future in this landscape of college football. But you have to be able to deal with the academic side.
0: Right.
1: So, you know, you have to weigh what's your priority here.
0: I mean, you're looking for somebody who's got a marketing degree, too, mm-hmm. because mm-hmm. you've got to be able to, from a development standpoint, you've got to do somebody who has development in their repertoire,
1: right.
0: too. Because, I mean, look, your NIL is not going away.
1: No.
0: And that being said, you're going to ask for more and more and more until something gets taken care of. So, from a standpoint, and I used this analogy the other day. I mean, for me, for Ward Manuel, I mean, he's the Kurt Zuniga of NIL as the athletic directors. I mean, he's won national championships in both of the two big sports. I mean, think about it. He's won.
1: Yeah.
0: He's won in Michigan in football a little bit before NIL, but it was NIL. And then Dusty May help Ward win another one. So, I mean, look, he gets credit for that. I mean, that's under his belt.
1: It's like being the quarterback. You get credit and you get trash for all the mistakes. And so, you know, that's the job. If he's going to get credit for the national championships, then he's also going to get credit for investigations and the chaos in the program.
0: Okay.
1: But, you know, you bring up Ward and NIL, and when you ask people who really dislike Ward and wanted him out, that's one of the first things they say is, well, he was behind on NIL those first few years after.
0: He was slow to it.
1: He was slow. And I remember talking to him back then, and I understood his process. You know, he is, again, someone who came through the ranks of athletic administration and also dealing with compliance offices and wanting to make sure this was the way things were. It was still pretty new. I mean, when it was introduced in July 2021. And I'm not defending him. I'm just saying what his mindset was and why that he took a slower stance toward it. But I mean, in the last few years, Michigan's NIL has been robust and, you know, they are upper echelon. I mean, you're looking at like 50, 60 million this year that they're going to have.
0: Right.
1: And, you know, I think that they've definitely recovered well. Is that all Ward? Probably not. I mean, it's all the people who work. But again, you can't give him all the credit. You can't give him all the blame either. It's you know, he's oversees everything, but he also had to operate with other, you know, you got Champion Circle, you've got all these other little elements, and that's not little, but you know, people working to help in the NIL space. Mm-hmm. So
0: by you saying compliance. I mean, that was one of the things that, and I need to ask you this, who wanted or who initiated this investigation? Was it Was it, I mean, I've heard arguments. It was Ward who brought the investigation. And then I said, well, wait a minute. Or was it the regents that brought this investigation who wanted to find out and sift out what it, was there more going on in the athletic department? So,
1: well, my understanding talking to Ward is that he wanted the investigation into the culture of the athletic department to see what the issues are. The investigation is initiated by Sherrill Morse firing his dismissal and you know what went into that. Who knew what when? I believe that's more of a university side of things. And you know, I think this investigation has been done for a while. I mean, that was what we had been told. I mean, several months this has been done. And was it, you know, were they looking for a smoking gun, to fire Ward with cause? I think probably that was something that certain factions were discussing, but that's the other issue too, is factions in the university. I mean, Jamie, we've talked about factions in the football program. Forever. I mean, when Rich Rod became the head coach, it became Bo's boys and Lloyd's boys. And it's just, it gets sort of mind numbing that there's always this conflict, but that it's when you're at a university this big and a football program this big, you're certainly going to have all these different factions. It's just a matter of finding someone who can make them mesh and work. And, I think that, you know, people in leadership positions always develop enemies. And there are people who don't believe in their process and what they want to achieve. And so the next athletic director has to be able to handle all of these different elements. And, you know, I thought Ward handled them. It's just you can't always please everybody.
0: Right.
1: And you can't implement someone else's agenda when it doesn't jive with yours. So. I think it was, you know, 11 years he's been here. He can claim the couple national championships in the major sports and three in gymnastics, including two for the men. And he'll also, you know, he also has to shoulder the football investigations and.

0: That to me is under Jim Harbaugh. That's
1: And I
0: he's the
1: get
0: one who's
1: that, but
0: bringing him in.
1: everything I get Jim Harbaugh, but Jim Harbaugh's the football coach. That's why they put everything on the ward, and I know you know that, but everything goes to ward when Jim leaves. I mean, I'm gonna say this. It was Jim Harbaugh who says who recommended Sharon Moore should be the head coach.
0: That's
1: Okay?
0: correct. Yeah,
1: Right.
0: he recommended him multiple times. Yeah. He was
1: I'm
0: going to have him
1: saying.
0: as his coach in waiting, if he that was going to be written in the contract.
1: So with that being said, all I'm saying is, who says no? You have the head coach who's revered. He did what he said he was going to do. Turn Michigan, make Michigan better than what it is when he got here. And he's leaving, and fans are loving him, and he's leaving. And he turns to Michigan and says, Sharon Moore is your coach. He should be your coach.
0: Yeah,
1: Oh,
0: and that was before he took his defensive staff too, and left. And we have discussed this a million times, and I told you this was my problem with
1: I know.
0: Sharon being hired in December, is he did not have the connections, he did not have the network, he was immature. I mean, he was not emotionally not the most mature guy on that staff, and there were so many reasons I didn't think he should be the head coach, and another one being he had never been a head coach,
1: But
0: and why are
1: don't
0: you
1: you,
0: hiring that
1: we all
0: person at the
1: got
0: University of
1: washed up.
0: Michigan?
1: Everybody got washed up in this. It's not just Ward. It's not just all the other people. Everybody got washed up in it because Jim Harbaugh said your next coach should be Sharon Moore. Everybody got washed up in, okay, yeah, he should be the coach. He knows the, and we're reveling in that national championship with that flag flying in the air. We're saying, yes, he should be, yes.
0: It's
1: But
0: a
1: now,
0: continuity hire, continuity
1: exactly,
0: hire.
1: we hired him because when Jim was leaving, the kids are going to just leave. They were just going to get out of here because we, again, that's another thing. We don't know about the NIL, but we know kids are going to leave if they get an op if a coach leaves. They have an opportunity to go get into the portal and leave. And we couldn't have that, right? So
0: I mean, there
1: you
0: are
1: get.
0: only so many landing spots, but yeah, no, for sure. I mean, the timing was not great, but I
1: I'm just.
0: also had thought that, I thought there was
1: I
0: every indication Jim was
1: Right.
0: leaving, so you back channel and you have some options, going in. And I understand it was late. It was late, what, January 24th or whatever it was.
1: But I gotta ask you this though. I know the answer to this, but wasn't Jim and his people working that they were working on a contract with the university also? They weren't
0: They
1: just
0: were.
1: back channeling to the NFL, they were back
0: No.
1: channeling to Michigan too, right?
0: Yeah, absolutely. There were definitely conversations, strong conversations, and depending on who you're talking to, I remember talking to people before the Rose Bowl, very connected with Jim, and that they had a contract that they was presented to Ono. But there were some bullet points on there that Tim Lynch, who is the general counsel who has since departed for Stanford, said no, looking at some of these bullet points. So there were conflicts there with the university in terms of what Jim and his agent were demanding. And so, I mean, it was close, but it wasn't close in terms of, trying to get that contract to where Jim Harbaugh liked it. I think you can argue that, the NCAA was not going to be done with Jim the next year. They would have tried to suspend him, or would have suspended him more than likely. I think in the
1: Was there a vendetta in the NCAA that they were going after Jim Harbaugh? Do you think?
0: I mean, I remember I asked Ward that was a December another time I talked to him for a Q&A, and I asked him that, and he paused for a while, and he said that he believes there's always people, you know, they're working against things at Michigan. He didn't say the NCAA, but, you know, I think that there was a perception of that, and I think you could argue that.

0: in some cases. I talked to I guess a college athletics expert who used to work for the NCAA, and his comment to me was just, we were just chit-chatting, and he said that Jim was sort of a frequent flyer at the NCAA every year from the time he got there, that he was always doing things that perturbed the NCAA or definitely got their attention. Not necessarily legal, but like, because starting from the sleepover at Quinn Nordine's house when he's recruiting them in the
1: I
0: satellite
1: remember
0: camp.
1: that.
0: So, but I think we all knew that Jim was poking the bear, and he wanted to. That might have, they might have been sick of him by then too. The NCAA, I mean.
1: And I mean, does it hurt Ward that Jim left? I know the answer to that too. Does it hurt Ward that Jim left? But I mean, and we didn't have foresight at the time. He left Sharon Moore in charge. And does that hurt Ward? I mean, there was a lot of people, other people that were involved with his hire. It's not just Ward's decision. I mean, there's a lot of key people above Ward that helped him make that decision.
0: Yeah, I mean, I do think a lot of people got caught up in the Chiron coached four games as a head coach, and I kept saying to you, why is someone 16 hours as a head coach? Why does everyone think that makes you a head coach? There's so much more to it, as we all know. And I guess I mean, because I was never, I mean, I was never about this hire, and it's not, I didn't dislike Schoen. It was nothing like that. I just didn't think he was prepared for this. And yeah, I mean, you're right. It's not just one person making the decision. And yes, Schoen is blamed for, I mean, pardon me, Ward is blamed for not retaining Jim Harbaugh. He's blamed for not retaining Dusty May. I don't know what the relationship was with Dusty May. I don't know if there was a conflict there. I don't know. But I do. From talking to coaches nowadays in college football, the NFL, and I gotta believe the NBA, right now, these coaches are coaching professional athletes on
1: Yes,
0: the
1: they are.
0: college level, but their
1: Yes.
0: job is 12 months out of the year. They are barely getting a chance to take a breath. And NFL and the NBA give you a much better lifestyle. And, you get a break. I mean, Dusty May wins a national championship and he's recruiting right away, or looking in the portal. And so I see why Dusty May did it. From what I had read, I don't cover basketball. I thought it was a year off too, based on everything I had read. So I don't know if that's Ward's responsibility. I don't know what their relationship was with Jim. Yeah, I mean, I think that they always had, Ward never described it as a tense relationship. I think Jim probably would describe it that way with Ward. And but I still think that regardless of the efforts by his agent to work on a contract with Michigan, I mean, you've got to do that because you don't know that you have for sure a contract in the NFL, which is what they were also working at. Well, you have to do that. You're good business. And but I think we all knew that Jim wanted to go back to the NFL. He tried with the Vikings. He tried with Denver. And then this job came up.
1: When Mike Samuel still, and I'm just going to say this, when Mike Samuel still intercepted that ball against Washington, did you think Jim Harbaugh was gone to the NFL after the national championship?
0: Yes, I did. I thought Jim was gone in December, and that's why I kept saying my first call is Kalen DeBoer, and just make that call. And yes, I thought he was gone. I thought he was gone when he went for that interview with the Vikings. I thought he was gone then. So, and that's not a criticism of Jim Harbaugh. He
1: No,
0: won
1: it's
0: the
1: not.
0: Super Bowl, and he ended up staying and won a national championship. At Michigan. So, he fulfilled that goal and now he wants another one. And, I don't know. I'm not sure what else could have been done at that point. I guess you could have gotten him a contract sooner that every bullet point was, agreed upon, but
1: The problem is that the university doesn't work at the level at the speed of everyone else. The university, they look it over. I'm sure they hand it to other lawyers and everything like that. So I look, it was going to take some time. And it wasn't like when we were in the, I mean, we didn't have 12 teams in a playoff. Mm-hmm. It was four teams, mm-hmm. and then you played the national championship game. Sorry. That's what happened. It was quick.
0: Yeah.
1: So that being said, I mean, look, we missed out on Jim Harbaugh. And that was what happened. And
0: yeah.
1: Ward, I mean, he was trying to retain players.
0: Yes.
1: You give him an A for trying to retain the players with Sherrone Moore, because we had to find a coach that shut the kids down from, oh, I'll play for coach. Yeah, this guy, yeah, I know him.
0: I assume if you gave the option now, looking back, 2020, hindsight, we know what that means. If you said, yeah, we're going to lose a few players, but we're going to bring in a head coach, well-respected, would you take mm-hmm. that now? I think probably, knowing what yeah. we know now. And so that's probably a stupid point, but I guess that was my point all along is, you know, only because I thought he was immature emotionally
1: and
0: not prepared.
1: To what you're saying, Ward countered that when Dusty left, mm-hmm. he made Mike Boynton Jr. the interim coach.
0: Yeah. I mean, and I, that Monday, that Dusty, that news, I'm at Flint and Trey mm-hmm. McKinney's there. And
1: right.
0: he was, you know, he was almost, he was immediately saying, yes, I'm staying. And Mike was one of the guys who heavily recruited him
1: right.
0: and, mm-hmm. and recruited a lot of these guys. So
1: right.
0: it made good sense. And, yeah, I mean, and Sherrone was very popular with players at that time.
1: Well, that's what I'm saying. Ward learned from the Sherrone hiring. I know that sounds crazy, but he did learn from the Sherrone hiring Mike Boynton, not as the head coach. He hired him as the interim coach.
0: Mm-hmm.
1: Go get it kind of like yeah. went, go get those other players behind you, get them signed up and say that they're going to come back. And we may have something else for you.
0: Yeah.
1: And they. I'm not saying he said that, but I'm saying that that's what happened. And he got a 2-year deal.
0: Mm-hmm.
1: These guys.
0: Yeah. I mean, 2 years is not a big deal. 2 years is not significant, but
1: you got to have this year to do
0: yeah,
1: do
0: you
1: the
0: do.
1: Damage. I mean, you can
0: yeah.
1: re-sign the new athletic
0: yeah, no,
1: director.
0: For sure.
1: I get it. I mean, you're making a lame duck if you don't.
0: Right.
1: He's a lame duck if you don't yeah. give him a 2-year deal. So
0: yeah, no, I know that's true. It's just been a crazy, I was thinking about this, was talking to one of the older players, Jamie, one of the former players, the other day. And I thought, gosh, I said, you know, since Bo, then Lloyd, it's really been a lot of chaos
1: yeah.
0: at Michigan. I mean, there have been some moments where not a lot, you know, asked me the last time it was boring at Michigan, and it was Brady Hoke's second year. And so really since Rich Rod got here and through Sherrone, it's there's been a lot of chaos here
1: mm-hmm.
0: and a lot of drama. And it would be, and I think I have a feeling that Whittingham, this is not about wins or losses, but I think it's just going to be a very, in a good way, boring.
1: I think you're right. I think he's a very organized coach.
0: Mm-hmm.
1: He knows what he wants to do. He's preparing this team for who he is, what he's doing, and how we're going to act as when we
0: yeah.
1: take the field. So,
0: right.
1: I mean,
0: right.
1: I think you're going to be very proud of your Michigan Wolverines this year.
0: Well, I think I've mentioned this when I saw Ron English, you know, Michigan's former defensive coordinator. He was down at the bowl game and,
1: mm-hmm.
0: and we were just talking and he said, you're going to like him. He's old school. You know, he's
1: right.
0: old school.
1: Right.
0: So I took that to mean it'll be more in that Lloyd Carr vein, you know,
1: right.
0: that sort of approach. And, I'm sure updated to handle the 2026 athlete. With a pretty, I mean, I really like his staff. I mean, everybody
1: mm-hmm.
0: I've talked to on that staff, it's, I think that they're really sharp. So I'm rooting for boredom for the next, at least the next 12 months after the hiring's made, all that stuff. And then, some boredom.
1: Angelique, I really appreciate you coming in. There's tons of things we need to catch up on, but I do it.
0: Yeah.
1: In increments. So next week we'll cover some more.
0: Well, next week I might be tied up at
1: that's right.
0: Media
1: You're
0: days,
1: a Big Ten. Yes, that's.
0: But I might have some time for you, Jamie.
1: Okay,
0: you never
1: well, I
0: know.
1: Appreciate that. I appreciate
0: yes.
1: that. Thank you for coming on today. And hey, I mean, fix that up.
0: Yeah. I'm like, I was sort of rooting for it to be broken so I could just go get it fixed for free. So,
1: right.
0: Yeah, you never know. I'll come show up with a tiny little nose next time.
1: Oh, my God. So. That's funny. And thank you for coming on. Angelique Shingali.
0: Thanks, Jamie.
1: Detroit News, and look her up. She knows her stuff. We're going to go to break. We got Clayton Safey on the other side. Don't worry. You will have Clayton for 20-something minutes because he gets the same time Angelique gets on the other side. You're listening to The End Zone on the Big 1050.
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15: I read this interesting story the other day, which was written by a colleague of mine, about why so-called, quote, admin nights are the new book club for busy adults. Now, I learned this is a term coined by journalist Chris Collin, who wrote about this life hack in the Wall Street Journal. An admin night is when people come together for a night, a fun night, while holding one another accountable to an assignment. The ones usually considered back burner tasks, the ones that you've been putting off. The person you choose to do an admin night with matters a lot, because that's your accountability partner. That's what one person told us. People love the social aspect because it can bring these boring tasks to light, make them feel more fun, and where you go matters as well. You need to have enough space and hopefully not too many distractions. And again, don't forget to leave some time for fun. I'm Dr. Sanjay Gupta, helping you live a better life.
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0: Welcome back to the M Zone, Jamie Morris. My man Dylan on the other side of the room.
1: I mean, he's way away from the other side of the city, I think. Yeah.
0: I'm doing my home thing. That being said, joining us is Clayton Safey. What's up, Clayton? How you doing?
2: I'm doing well. Great to be here.
0: Clayton, I hope you are rested and relaxed and you've had time to woo-side, everything like that, because I'm going to hit you all kinds of ways, but I got to hit you one way. Over the past couple of days, what do you think about Ward Manuel and the university and everything that's in agreement? What's your thoughts?
2: Yeah, that's kind of the... Yeah, Jamie, you've had a lot to talk about this summer, right? You had a basketball coaching change and an athletic director change now. So a little more content than a lot of us are used to in the middle of the summer. And It hasn't really slowed down for Michigan fans following it. I mean, it felt inevitable that at some point, even when Ward Manuel was on your station, the interview last week, right? I mean,
0: right.
2: He was kind of talking about his accomplishments, not giving specifics on, hey, I'm going to be the AD Tuesday, Wednesday. He didn't really go past that. And I felt like Jamie Morris was running the ball down the field. And you kind of knew he was going to punch it in the end zone. Like at some point, this news felt inevitable. Comes down Monday morning. And, you know, it's very odd, right? He's going to stay on through the end of the year, which is odd. They didn't release the full results of the Jenner and Bach investigation, which is unusual. I understand they have some pending litigation out there, so there's reason for maybe not wanting to divulge everything. But I think some Michigan fans are just back to transparency. And basically, you know, they said there was no widespread misconduct. There wasn't an overall culture problem, but things could have been better and handled better. Yet the guy in charge is going to go down for it, but we want him to stick around through the end of the year and be a special advisor. So it felt like Michigan kind of is able here to have its cake and eat it too, where, yeah, we're going to move on from Ward Manuel, but he wasn't the only one at fault, and you still have him sticking around for another few months.
0: That's what's confusing to me. I mean, look, my thing is, why do the investigation? Why go and try to find out what is there more culture disruptions or anything like that, and then say there's no report, there's no this, there's no that. I mean, why do all of that and then have separation of the two, you know?
2: Absolutely. And Jamie, not just why do it, right? It's not just effort of going through it or the time that they took. It's the money that they spent to do this report. If you're going to spend $11, $12 million, it feels like, okay, they're finally doing it right. They're having someone else come in and conduct this investigation, but then they're not going to release it, or there's no even written report. It's all oral. And I understand that. You don't want to present something written because we know that someone is going to leak it, right? And then it all gets out there. But maybe they should have just put it out there themselves. So it feels like a PR, you know, mistake on some levels. But, you know, and it's really uncharacteristic of the way Michigan has handled things in the past, because how that full report to the media and the regents at the same exact time. They wanted the community to have the information and to understand what all the facts were so they could move on. And so I just think that this is different than what Michigan has normally done, and they're probably not going to explain their reasons, but yeah, it's a lot of money for no report.
0: Yeah. You know what the best thing, Clayton, is that I selfishly, being a former football player, and Ward being, and you know, Ward and I were teammates, I just hope Ward got what he wanted, what he needed. If he's happy, I'm happy for him. But I mean, like you said, I'm still, there's a loss inside me. Like, okay, what did this report really say that constituted him? I mean, if you think about it, I mean, outside of Don Cannon, Ward is probably, in recent time, one of the greatest athletic directors in Michigan history. I'm sorry. Maybe that's a lot, saying a lot, but I'm saying it because he's got national championships. He's got, I mean, yeah, there are things that happen in an athletic department. Sometimes he catches them. Sometimes he's got to catch up with them. But he did attend to them when he had to, right?
2: Jamie, his legacy is always going to be a mixed bag, and that's what you should expect from someone who was here 11 years. That's a long time. Like you mentioned, he's the longest tenured Michigan athletic director since Don Canham, who was there for 20 years, and it was a different era. So in the modern era, it's Don Canham and it's Ward Manuel in terms of guys who've been able to be there that long. And Ward Manuel signed a 4-year contract extension, I think a year and a half ago. To stick around even longer. So it was going to be pushing like 15 years if something didn't happen. And there have been great accomplishments with him as the athletic director. There's also been a lot of controversy. And some of it I would defend him on and say it's really not his fault that Matt Weiss did what he did. Or you know, you could go down the list of, they got rid of him afterward. But, you can't catch everything that's going to happen in the future when you're vetting a candidate for their past. So I wouldn't necessarily blame him for some of those. Ward Manuel has guided Michigan into the NIL era, the revenue share era. I think some fans had some issues with, them being a little bit slow to react to some of that and hard to play ball with for, some of the people involved with NIL. And maybe you know more about that than even I do. But at the same time, there's been tremendous results on the field, on the mat, two gymnastics national championships. One in men's, one in women's. You have the one on the basketball court, and you have the one on the gridiron down in Houston on January 8th, 2024. So, those flags are going to fly forever. And Ward Manuel was the athletic director during those times, so he gets credit for having the athletic department that accomplished those things.
0: But all of that said and done, I mean, these two had to separate, I guess. I mean, and we're looking for a president. I don't know when a president will be hired. Seems like the interim president is also looking for a new AD, correct?
2: Yeah, he said that he's going to open up a search for an athletic director. Now, I think maybe he starts that process, but I agree with you. I think it will be, and I think it should be, the new president to hire the new athletic director. And then maybe Ward Manuel doesn't even stick around to the end of the year, or maybe, maybe he moves into an advisory role earlier if they get that done quicker. Because I do think from what we've heard, the new University of Michigan president could be coming and appointed in weeks, not months. So this could happen, let's say even before the end of the summer. And then you have a process that moves a little bit more quickly. So they need to make a good appointment with the president. And if you're interested in athletics, like you and I are, and that's why we're on this station, right?
0: Yeah.
2: You want somebody who supports athletics, someone I think closer to Santa Ono in terms of his attitude on athletics than Mark Schlissel, like we saw. I think those were kind of the two polar opposites. And then from there, Jamie, I think the athletic director hire is going to be really interesting because Michigan's had 13 athletic directors in their history. All 13 of them either worked at Michigan or attended Michigan before they were promoted to athletic director or hired as athletic director. So they've always stayed within the family. Will they change that this time around? It doesn't seem like there's an obvious candidate out there. I know Katie Frauman is somebody who worked here before and people have thrown her name out. She's one of the higher up associate ADs at DePaul right now. So maybe that she's a candidate, but you have to look maybe outside of just athletic directors. Is it someone in the pro sports world that could make sense for Michigan? Is it someone that's a TV executive, like what Notre Dame did with Pete Bavakwa, who was an executive at NBC, that they could look at? So the times have changed. I think you're looking for a different style of athletic director with different qualifications and traits and skills than you were 5 years ago, 10 years ago, certainly 15 years ago, and on and on. So that'll be interesting to see what the new president does. How forward thinking are they with this hire? Because the next AD is going to welcome in probably collective bargaining and all sorts of different things that are on the horizon in college sports.
0: Well, you still have the patches and the placement of products on the field and everything like that Ward was contemplating bringing in, you still need to bring that in. So you got to think about that too, Clayton. I mean, it's all about getting revenue for the student athletes. I mean, that's not going anywhere soon. NIL is not going anywhere soon. So yeah, you got to find those things that the kids need, you know. And Ward, I said this to Angelique earlier. I said that he's probably the Kurt Cignetti of ADs right now, because he's won multiple national championships in this era. It's a young era, but he's done it.
2: And he's 58, I believe it is. Is that right?
0: Yes. Yes.
2: You know, so he could still have a career ahead of him. It'll be interesting to see what his next challenge is. And yeah, you're right. I mean, it's all about revenue now. And if you followed this Protect College Sports Act, the Senate bill right now that they're kind of marking up and making some changes to, and they're kind of racing to maybe get it to a vote before the August 7th Congress recess that'll last for a month. And then once they come back in September to DC, you have everyone campaigning for election. So they're in a time crunch right now. But you know, the reason why I bring that up is because they're thinking about adding another $25 million to the annual cap on top of the 20 that you can use for revenue sharing in a separate pool of money that would allow you to only pay your current players so that they stay. So that's 25 more million dollars that you would have to raise annually. And look, I mean, this is, you know, to spin it forward and move a little away from Ward Manuel, this is a really attractive job because there aren't that many athletic departments across the country that can generate that type of revenue on an annual basis. They're going to do some of that this weekend with the Morgan Wallen concert. And so they have started to think of more creative ways to generate revenue. But Michigan is one of the, you know, top five, top 10 in revenue athletic departments in the country. And, you know, there are some athletic departments in the red right now on an annual basis that, you know, is more of an issue. So I think they're going to have a lot of candidates line up for this job.
0: Yeah, they should. I mean, look, don't confine yourself to just local people. You need to put it out to everyone around the country, because this is one of them. I mean, look, we know what Michigan is all about. And maybe sometimes we tout ourselves too much, and everybody, that's why everybody around the country calls us arrogant and everything like that. But Clayton, to be honest with you, this is a great job to have with the University of Michigan. And I'm talking both athletic director and president. So I'm talking to the regents. Don't just have yourself to local people and to people that you know. Go get somebody who is imaginative, because we need to be imaginative too, because we have all the resources, but we're losing all the people that we don't have a president. We don't have an athletic director now. I mean, think about that. That's crazy.
2: And as much as maybe a rival fan would call that arrogance, like, I think the people in the industry understand that it's really not. I just looked it up while you were talking there. Michigan's the number five, it has the fifth highest valuation as far as an athletic department in the country, last year at $1.16 billion. It's second in the Big Ten behind Ohio State, but they're up there with Texas, Ohio State, Texas A&M, Georgia, Notre Dame's behind them. You could go on, but so I think people understand, you know, what kind of beast this is, and people that are not in that top five are probably going to be looking to get into it if they don't love their situation. You know, they may even love their situation, but they may like this one as an opportunity even better. So I don't think they're going to have a problem with candidates. And the big question is, yeah, like you kind of mentioned, I mean, do they go with someone who's been around before? I think that experience can be valuable. I don't want to downplay that, but it might be time to broaden their horizons a little bit.
0: Yeah. I mean, look, you may need a business person. You may need somebody who brings in a whole new staff that is imaginative, because you've got to, like you said, $25 million into the coffers. Are you kidding me? You could make, I mean, Michigan, really, you make a lot more money than that. I'm just saying.
2: Yeah, absolutely. So nail the president hire is step one, though, I think, Jamie.
0: Exactly. Sure. That's the most important. And the president, look, if you nail the president, let the president hire the AD. Let the new president hire the man that's going to work for you, or woman, man or woman. I'm sorry. Excuse me. Man or woman that's going to work for him or her. It doesn't matter. Get the president first, then get the AD. Let him hire the AD, and then let's move. Let's go forward.
2: Yeah, absolutely. And it'll be interesting. New football coach, new basketball coach, new president, new AD.
0: Oh, my God.
1: A lot of fresh faces.
0: That is crazy. What?
1: A lot of fresh faces this year.
0: Yes, it's going to be a lot of fresh faces around. So we better get name tags out on everybody's jersey and on everybody's shirt or something like that, because we're not going to know who's who. That being said, Clayton, I want to talk about Michigan football a little bit. I mean, I got to give it to Kyle Whittingham and his staff on recruiting. They said they were going to recruit, and they've gone out. They've done an excellent job in recruiting this 27 class. I mean, it's been crazy, but they've gotten a lot of great players. They've even in state they've done it too. It's not. I mean, last year we didn't have any in state, did we?
2: Yeah, not as many, and it was a down class in state. But I think they're at four off the top of my head, Jamie, in state. And two or three from Utah. That's almost in-state recruiting at this point.
0: Yeah, so, that is. You're right about
2: you
0: that.
2: Know, guys that Whittingham and his staff are familiar with, some of the guys that are coming in from Utah, including the quarterback commit, Camden Lapati, who was once committed to Illinois, and then it was kind of clear he was going to go a little bit bigger than that, and Michigan was able to pry him away. So the guys that they like, they're familiar with, they have the relationships with out west, but then also guys that are local, that understand the program, that get it. And Jamie, I'm with you. I'm glad you brought up recruiting, because I'm writing about this for an article tomorrow over at thewolverine.com. And, you know, Michigan last cycle, in that mixed cycle between the end of the Sharon Moore era and, you know, just a few weeks that Whittingham had before he needed to lock up that class, they finished number 11th in the country. That was number one among teams that had a coaching change in, the offseason. And right now in the 2027 class, the kids that are going to come in next year, the kids that will sign this December, they are ranked number 11 as well in the country. And that is number three among new coaching staffs. You know, I think they're behind Florida and LSU. So you have Lane Kiffin and then John Summerall at Florida. And those are the two that are ahead of you, but they're like 7 and 8 and Michigan's at 11. So it's an interesting era right now. Recruiting has changed. I scrolled down the recruiting rankings list earlier, and I think, you know, Alabama was at 17th and Georgia was at 35th. I mean, things that we never thought we would see. The times are changing. People are having trouble on figuring out, do we want to go portal? Do we want to go high school kids? How much money do we have? Michigan has really stayed pretty steady here, even with a staff that didn't have many ties to the Midwest before they came in. So I give them a ton of props. I'll say this, Jamie, and I said this on our podcast earlier, Kyle Whittingham has aced his first several months as Michigan's head coach. Mike Boynton, on the basketball side, has aced his first month as Michigan's head coach. Neither have led the team for a game yet, so we'll see how it goes. But as far as things that they were able to control in the offseason as the leaders of their programs, they have aced it. And now we'll see where it goes. And we're only 43 days away, I think, from seeing what Whittingham can do.
0: No, that's great. And that's awesome. And, you know, when you talk about 43 days, I mean, look, I think this team's going to be pretty good. I honestly think this team's going to be pretty good. This coach has come in at the right time during the bowl season, retained a lot of great talent, and this talent wants to show itself. I mean, you remember, they won 9 games last year, and it wasn't a banner year under coaching for this team. So they really want to show what they can do with good coaching, great coaching, as I would say.
2: Absolutely. And, you know, that said, I think the schedule is, you know, almost twice as hard in terms of those big boy games. Because last year, you know, you still had Oklahoma and you had Ohio State on that schedule, and those were very challenging. I understand that, but I think that you kind of double the amount of those really, really tough games that Michigan has. The USC game was tough because it was out west last year, but you have Oklahoma, mm-hmm. Indiana, Oregon, Ohio State. Those are the big four. I will say this about Kyle Whittingham teams. They seem to always be prepared no matter the place they're playing in, the opponent they're playing against, what time of day it is. I mean, you could go down the list. Any circumstance, Whittingham teams seem to show up. We've seen it numerous times where he wins as an underdog, and I think that's something that they may be in that position three times this year, maybe Indiana, Oregon, and Ohio State. Right now, they're a slight favorite over Oklahoma if you look at the early line, 2.5 points there. So, they're going to be in that situation this year. I do think, one thing that is kind of interesting that I was talking to Phil Steele, who has that college football preview magazine and does a great job, and he talked to Whittingham, and something that Whittingham brought up to him was that having no spring transfer portal window helped them really create that team environment earlier and quicker than maybe they otherwise would have. Because if they had a portal after the spring, some of those guys might have had one foot out the door during the spring. Hey, I'm third string on the depth chart, I'm going to leave. Once those guys decided in early January that they were going to come back, that was their final decision for the season. And those guys have bought in. It's a close team already from what, some players have said. And, of course, they're not going to say anything different. But I think that they're feeling that juice a little bit here. And they open practice in a couple weeks. And, I mean, I think that they have a chance here to get up to speed quickly. And they have to, because Oklahoma comes in on September 12th. So they got to be ready to go play big-time football right away.
0: No, you're right. This team's got to be ready to kick it off and ready to play football from day one. And like you said, Kyle Whittingham has his teams prepared. Judging from what he did at Utah, they were always in games. They were always always battling, and they find ways to win. So I'm excited for this, because if he's that type of coach out there, he's even more of that coach here, because the resources he has here.
2: Yeah, for sure. And, he's even talked about it where they have access to any player in the country. Like, any player in the country they like, it's a fit for them, because they want to look at culture and culture fit and then talent for that player. Before at Utah, they would have to bow out of a recruitment if Georgia or Alabama or Texas or Michigan, for that matter, decided to get involved with it. And now he can't, he can go toe-to-toe with those teams. And he has a lot of those talented players already on the roster now, and he can just add to it in recruiting. So, he's got the talent. Now, he's not in the Big 12 or the Pac-12 anymore. I think the competition is much more stiff, and they're going to have to rise up to those challenges more often. But, there's just something about Whittingham that exudes confidence in his coaching staff, his players, certainly the fans. I mean, you feel like you always have a fighter's chance. It feels like every single Saturday when he's your head coach, based on what we saw out of Utah for 21 years.
0: Without a doubt. I mean, look, he's beaten us, what, three times at least?
2: Yes.
0: And that is a great choice by Ward, because Ward witnessed him beating us three times. So why not? Hey, if you can't beat him, join him, right?
2: If you can't beat him, hire him.
0: Exactly. I mean,
2: yeah, and then he was the DC at Utah in, like, the early 2000s when there was, like, a 10-3 game or something like that as well, and Michigan actually won that one. But, yeah, you're right. He swept Michigan as a head coach. He beat Brady Hoke, Rich Rodriguez, and Jim Harbaugh, all three of them, and especially the Harbaugh one in Harbaugh's first game. That one stood out as what a home environment they had, because the fans were all bought in and they were on top of you there. And what a team they had, to knock off that Michigan team early in the year. That was a testament to what Whittingham had there for so many years.
0: No, you're right. I really appreciate you coming on, being a part of the End Zone, being willing to speak with us today. We look forward to talking to you again in the coming weeks as we prepare for those 43 days.
2: No doubt. Thanks for having me, guys.
0: That's Clayton Safey. Come on three. We need to go to a break, but I have question of the day. What do you look in? What are you looking for in a new athletic director if you're the new president? If you're named president, what are you looking for in the new athletic director to come be the head man here at Michigan?
1: It's a big question, Jamie.
0: What?
1: That is a big question.
0: Okay. Well, I'm good. I want to know, what are you looking for in a new athletic director? What's the qualities do you want? On the other side, we'll hear your calls. 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
5: Yesterday, the Boston Red Sox fell one game short of setting a franchise record 16-game win streak as they lost the second game of a doubleheader to the Baltimore Orioles 5-1. 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The Red Sox were the worst team in the American League and the second worst team in all of baseball at one point, and now hold a wild card spot in the playoffs. I'm Adam Abdallah.
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15: Now seems as good a time as any to remind you, you don't always have to take healthy habits to the extreme. Not only are you unlikely to stick with something that's difficult, even if you can keep it up, it's probably going to be to the detriment of something else. And chances are that something else is more important. So if you're on a quest to improve your health, I promise the basics are going to take you much further. I'm talking about diet, try and be as plant-based as possible, exercise, meaning multiple rounds of cardio and strength training, and sleep. For most people, 7 to 9 hours a night. I'd like to think of these things as sort of a three-legged stool, right? If you're not doing any one of them, it's really hard to keep balanced with the others. The key here is you don't have to strive for perfection. Doing anything is going to be better than nothing. I'm Dr. Sanjay Gupta, helping you live a better life.
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0: medium zone. Jamie Marks, my man, Dylan, on the other side of the glass, hey. Around over in the office. 734-998-1050. What are you looking for in an athletic director? That's the question of the day. I mean, look, that's what they're looking for. Somebody's looking for an athletic director. I mean,
1: so could you tell me a little bit more about like everything that position actually does? Like, it's
0: you oversee 27 sports, 28 sports.
1: Oh wow, that's a lot.
0: You oversee those sports. You go to Big Ten conference meetings. You meet. You're in charge of the athletic department. You run the show. I mean, yeah, it's your boss is the president of the University of Michigan. And, you got to go to every football game, every basketball game, women and men's. Yeah. You can get the phone. I got you. You oversee the athletic department. You have to hire.
1: We'll get you in there right now.
0: We have to hire people that are going to be in charge of those sports to help you.
1: All right, we got Hadley on the line.
0: Oh, good. Hadley's early. Hey, Hadley, what's up?
2: Well, lots to talk about here, Jamie. First of all, I just want to say that you celebrated a birthday earlier. Your son celebrated a birthday earlier. And now there's another birthday today, so... There you go.
0: Is it your birthday, Hadley?
2: It is my birthday.
0: Happy birthday, Hadley. I'm going to sing it because my son just walked in. He would have sang it with me.

0: Happy birthday to you.
1: And many more.
2: Boy, my ears are burning.
0: I tried.
3: Yeah, wash that off later.
2: No, it was good. That was a good job. You know, you didn't I read or hear somewhere that people that sing happy birthday, they're not really allowed to do it?
0: That's a true statement.
3: That's only if we sing it on key enough to be recognizable as the original song.
0: You're right. I could have played the Stevie Wonder one, or I could have played the old-fashioned one, you know, everything like that, too. So I gave you my voice instead.
2: The best one, Jamie, is the Beatles version.
0: Oh, yeah, that's a good one, too.
2: Yeah. I would play it, but it doesn't sound good on my phone, I don't know how much I can play, according to Miz.
0: Get us in trouble.
2: Well, right. I'd have to play like 5 seconds of it, and then that's it.
0: Right.
2: Something like that. And then, big questions of the day. Here's what I've been hearing, Jamie. Now, I don't know why I've been hearing this, but when I listened to John Eubanks on Sam's show last week, he was mentioning Rizzo, and he was saying that he is the president.
0: Grasso, you mean? Grasso?
2: Grasso, yeah.
0: I don't think he doesn't want to be the president. He says he's the president over in Dearborn, and he's the interim president for the University of Michigan. You are correct. But they tried to give him the job, and he didn't want it.
2: He's the president over at the University in Dearborn?
0: University of Michigan, Dearborn. Yes, he is the current president over there.
2: Oh, okay.
0: So that's he's the interim president currently for all of the University of Michigan.
2: Has he ever said why he doesn't want the job for Michigan?
0: Hey, you see what this job does.
2: Oh, I know.
0: Do you want this job, brother?
3: Having 27 ravenous sports teams all looking at you.
0: No, that's the athletic director.
3: We're talking about the
0: university president.
3: That's also a hot seat, yep.
2: Well, someone's got to take the job, so good luck with that.
0: That's a true statement. It's not the job of the 9 regents of the university to go get us a president. So,
2: They also discussed on. Did you listen to MGO blog today on the morning show?
0: A little bit. What did they say about Hadley?
2: Well, they were saying that they're wondering if this president, when he's hired, should he be one with a political background or more with a business type background or both?
0: Gotta have both, Hadley. You gotta be able to listen. You gotta be able to communicate with the politicians. You gotta be able to romance the donors. You gotta be able to get along with the academic crowd, because you know what? We've had professors that were. The guys that were in labs that wanted to be that were presidents and everything like that. You've got to be able to do a little bit of everything.
2: So every president that we've had, as far as we know, has had some type of political background or such, right?
0: Not necessarily. Not that. I mean, if you go back in the years, no, that's not true. But as we

0: Yeah. Well, as far as an athletic director goes, and I'm going to be a little funny here, but let's get an athletic director that doesn't put a halo around the stadium.
1: Wow.
0: Let's get.
1: I just want to. Oh, God, do I really want to attack?
0: Go ahead, say it, Jamie.
1: Are you sure you want to hear the truth?
0: Go ahead.
1: I can't. You know what, Hadley? I'm going to do it tomorrow. Say, why are you doing it on Friday? Because everybody will forget it by Monday.
0: Okay. I understand.
1: And not everybody but listens about, on Friday. You know what I'm saying?
0: Well, it's just what I heard Goss is the one that wanted the halo and did that. And then, you know, you just go on down from the athletic directors we had. Each one has had a little, you know, Brandon wanted to use retired numbers on the players. He was the only athletic director I know of that sat in with the head coach of football to watch game film. Did you hear that?
1: Yeah. Brandon. Yeah, he did that.
0: Don't you think I was a little unorthodox?
1: That was weird as whatnot. I mean, he was showing that he was a former player. He was trying to show off that he was a former player, but really, he's a place kicker, so that's what they do. But
0: I know. Well, definitely, Jamie, we've got to just find someone that can get involved with this NIL thing in more detail. Not drag our feet about it like Ward did to a certain extent. I'm not saying he totally did it, but he did. He was slow to get into it. Let's put it that way. I think Michigan didn't even want NIL.
1: Well, I mean, if you think about it, you wanted to get in slow because you don't want to throw money at something right away, Hadley, because there was not a complete understanding. The NCAA did not set up any rules or regulations or anything like that, Hadley, remember? They just put it out there.
0: Yeah,
1: hey, you can let your kids make money now. Remember that? Nobody knew what was happening. Nobody understood what we couldn't sell, what we could sell. Nobody. There were no road signage on this road. I'm just telling you. So him going slow, I get it. I would have went slow too.
0: Hey, remember when we brought up about Michigan and doing their patches on their uniform?
1: Yeah.
0: I thought of one that Michigan could do that is right down the street from you, if you head west. Go two cities to the west on I-94.
1: So you want me to go to Jackson?
0: No, next one down.
1: What is that one? Good God. What's that one? I'm sorry.
0: Battle Creek.
1: What's in Battle Creek?
0: Oh, Jamie, come on. The best to you each morning. Kellogg's.
1: Oh, yeah, that would be good. I mean, yeah, I like that. I like that, too.
0: Yeah.
1: I'd like a Tony the Tiger logo. That would be cool as well.
0: Yeah, put the Tony Tiger logo on the patch. That would be cool.
1: That would be real cool. I would do that.
0: Right. And people look at it and go, who's that? Who's Tony the Tiger? I don't know.
1: Well, they don't know that guy, so.
0: No, they don't know that guy. Well, like I said, Jamie, they gotta get somebody in fairly quick, I think, like you said, with the president. They've got their feelers out there and everything, and then I'm sure we've heard lots of rumors. Also, one other thing on the MGO blog today, Craig Ross was saying that they interviewed, and he had read or heard, they interviewed during this report investigation 300 people. Now,
1: yeah, that's true.
0: He thinks, even though there's supposedly no kept record on this, you had to keep records on those people because how are they going to know what they've said and all that stuff? There's paper trails out there, Jamie.
1: I get what you're saying, but those kids could be under 18. It could have been 17-year-old students that wanted to voice their opinion. You know what I'm saying? So I get what Craig is saying, and that's right, because you're not an adult until you're 21, right, Hadley?
0: Yeah, right, but I don't, how many of those people, 300 people, were under the age of 21?
1: I don't know.
0: We want.
1: I don't know. I think

0: that
1: Well,
0: they
1: that's
0: can get away with it, you know?
1: right. But I think I thought they interviewed not just students, but everybody. Everybody
0: No,
1: associated with
0: no, you're right. They interviewed students that I'm saying they're trying to put it under the cover of these are students and everything like that. They don't like to they would try to put this because they got phone calls and information from all 300 people and different things like that.
1: Oh, also, at the very beginning of the show, when you were talking about your game at the Hall of Fame Bowl, you got to give yourself more credit, Janie. You
0: What?
1: scored three touchdowns, not two.
0: I knew I could count on you to fix my numbers. I like that.
1: Well, you hear it every day, Janie. You shouldn't remember that.
0: Hadley, I don't listen to that coming on. I'm sorry, I do, but ask Dylan. I'm usually zoned out trying to figure out what the heck I'm gonna say. Like I told you about the mile. The record got broke in the mile. And Dylan's like, where's this
1: Also,
0: coming
1: and
0: from?
1: yeah, that was
2: It's still
1: interesting,
2: cool,
1: I
2: though.
1: have to admit. It
2: I'm
1: was
2: just
1: pretty
2: thinking
1: cool.
2: that's gonna start off like a speed running race for runners, I
0: It's
2: swear.
0: crazy. I mean, it's something that, I mean, in Hadley, in our day, the 4-minute mile, that's crazy. I mean, they were trying to achieve that, remember?
1: Right. I know.
0: It's just crazy. I mean, whatever.
1: I was just going to add real quick, and just to, for the record, when you talked again about this Hall of Fame game, I watched the game too, like you did probably later. And from what I remember, Bo was already out of the hospital. He was home watching the game.
0: Oh, he was home in the bed, though. He was home still in the
1: Yeah.
0: bed. He had tubes stuck in him, too.
1: Right. And he wanted
0: No,
1: to, a few times when you got the.
0: he wasn't sitting at the on the couch watching it on the couch. He was still in bed.
1: Yeah, he was. They reeled the TV into his bedroom so he could watch the game.
0: Right. I remember
1: And
0: that.
1: I.
0: I'm sorry, but I got to talk to him after the game and yeah,
1: Right.
0: it's a private moment, but that was the greatest time. He said some nice things
1: And.
0: about me. I always wondered, did he really mean
1: I'm sure he did. And one of the doctors or a nurse should have stayed with him because there were times where you guys were playing during that game, he wanted to get up and throw something at the TV.
0: I'm sure he did. I'm sure he cussed a number of times. I ain't gonna lie about that.
1: And what was funny, Jamie, too, about that is that he said, "Well, as soon as I'm getting better here, I'm going recruiting."
0: Well, that was him. You know that as well as I do. That was him.
1: Right. Definitely. All right. Well, let's see who else has something to say, and I guess we'll talk to you tomorrow. I'll try to enjoy my birthday. I was going to ask Philly E to buy me an ice cream cake, but that ain't going to happen. See ya.
0: I'm sorry. Have a good one. I'm sorry. I
2: Bye,
0: really bought
2: Hadley.
0: you.
2: Happy birthday.
0: Bye. Sorry. Give me 734-998-1050. 734-998-1050. We have Dave from Phoenix. Hey, Dave, what's up?
3: Hey Jamie, how are you?
0: I'm good. How about you?
3: Doing pretty well. You know, your question was, what do we want in the next athletic director? I guess we want somebody who's going to do better than to win the national title in football and basketball in a 3-year period. Also better than having the hockey team in the Frozen Four 3 times in the last 4 years, I believe. Better
0: Yeah.
3: than getting the baseball team to the national championship game, better than getting the women's and men's gymnastics teams national titles. And just to show that I did a little research, so the football national championship was started to be awarded by the Associated Press in 1936. And then 3 years later, the first NCAA basketball tournament was 1939. So that's about 87 years ago. So you wonder, how many times has a team won the title in both football and basketball within a 3-year period? And here's what I found. Ohio State did it in 1957 and 1960. Florida did it about 20 years ago. And now Michigan's done it. And I don't think Ohio State or Florida fired their athletic director at that point.
0: Yeah.
3: So I want to agree totally with what Mark Dotson said when he called in the other day. You know, he talked about all these comments about Ward being lazy, which, as you know, is a well-known racist trope. And the person who's been all over social media the loudest saying that kind of thing about Ward is Jim Harbaugh's good friend and former agent, Todd Anson, who also happens, believe it or not, to be a regent of Central Michigan University. And this is a guy who spends a lot of his time online viciously attacking people, including at least one former U of M president, at least one current regent, and obviously Ward, among others. So here's what we have to face, and Mark pointed this out a couple days ago, but the fact is that it was Jim Harbaugh who had so many problems in his program. I mean, let's be honest. Yeah, he won 3 Big Ten titles. He won the national title. But in that national title year, he also served 2 separate 3-game suspensions. I believe the tally is that he had 6 staffers arrested at some point. 5 were banned for cheating. 2 were fired for sex crimes, and 1 for endorsing slavery. So despite all that, what happened at the end, you remember, after they won the national title, and the question was, would he stay or would he go to the NFL? Apparently, Harbaugh and his really strong supporters wanted a contract that not only gave him a lot of money, which they were offering, but they wanted total immunity from any kind of sanctions for violations. And there's no way the university was going to give him that. But because of that, people are blaming Ward for supposedly driving Jim away. And that, I think, was terrible. And, Jamie, I'm going to be honest. I've seen all kinds of things on social media, and I'm not saying that everybody who's against Ward is racist. But how many times have I read that Ward was a DEI hire? And Juwan and Sharon, they were just DEI hires. We hear it over and over. I also saw a lot of these people attacking Ward for his weight. It's unbelievable. You know, they said things like, oh, he'll never fire Juwan because he's black. Well, then when he did, they said, well, he'll only hire a black coach to replace him. So he goes and he hires Dusty May. And then we hear that it wasn't really Ward that hired Dusty May, that it was John Beilein. And that's a lie. That is an absolute lie. Okay? Then he hires Kyle Whittingham, and everybody says it's a great hire, but somehow Ward doesn't get the credit for it. So I think we really need to call out what's going on here. And if anybody thinks that, well, you're just somebody who claims racism and all the time, and you're probably not willing to ever criticize black people, I'm very willing to criticize black people. I mean, look at the treatment of Caitlin Clark. I'll criticize that all day. But I'm not going to just stay silent when Michigan bows down to these horrible people.
0: Yeah. I agree with you on that one, Dave. I agree with you. I don't like that people call Ward a DEI hire. I don't agree with people that call Juwan Howard a DEI. He performed well. They all performed well. And Ward was a good athletic director. Again, outside of Don Canham, name me somebody. Put somebody out there and tell me that he was that an athletic director we had before Ward is better than Ward. Outside of Don Canham. That's what I'm saying.
3: Oh, yeah, but Jamie, Don Canham never saw his team win a national title in either football or basketball. You know?
0: No, you're right. But he got everything started. He's the one that did the block him. He's the one that made people come to the games and made it fun and everything like that. So he's grandfathered in. That's why.
3: Also, Jamie, you just reminded me of something. I was listening to your show a week or so ago, Didn't Ron Warhurst call in unsolicited?
0: He did. And
3: he supported Ward.
0: He did.
3: So
0: you're right.
3: I'm not saying every coach necessarily felt that way, but I think a lot of them did.
0: Set up for a lot of coaches. He had issues with, but they got along to win championships. So I mean, yeah. I mean, everybody said Jim Harbaugh and Ward hated one another. They won a national championship. They won 3 Big Ten championships. So, I mean, can't be that bad, right?
3: Well, not only that, but when a lot of people, probably myself included, thought that Jim should have been fired after 2020, Ward was the one who went out on a limb and rehired him.
0: Exactly.
3: So you could say that should count for something.
0: People have short memories. That's what they have, Dave. People have short memories. They don't remember.
3: Yeah.
0: Dave, appreciate the phone call. I gotta pay some bills, so
3: all right.
0: We'll talk to you later.
3: Very good, Jamie. Talk to you later. Good to talk with you. Yep.
0: You listen.
3: Bye bye.
0: We're gonna go to a break. 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
10: Across the country right now, at this very moment, there are probably arguments taking place about who's doing more of the housework, the homework, the shuttling of kids from this activity to that. It's true. By and large, women do more of this than men. But doesn't have to be that way. And if you and your spouse can level that playing field, it's going to make both of you and your kids happier. Psychologist Yelena Ketchmanovich says this might be how you get there. As hard as it might be at first, try to think of your partner like a teammate, not an adversary. Learn how to do some of the chores your partner does to get a better understanding of how much effort something takes. And finally, take the time to acknowledge what the other person is doing, and every now and then, even express your appreciation. That'll go a long way. I'm Dr. Sanjay Gupta, helping you live a better life.
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0: back to the end zone. Jamie Morris, my man Dylan on the other side.
1: Hey, hey.
0: What do you want in an athletic director? What does an athletic director, is this Dot Man? Is it Mark Dotson? Hey, Mark,
2: hey, man, what's up? Hey, how you doing?
0: I'm good. How about you?
2: Say it again.
0: I said, how about you? How about you? How are you doing? You asked me how I'm doing.
2: I'm getting around to being in a better situation than I was a couple of days ago when I first heard the war news. But yeah, better. And hey, Dave, is Dave in Phoenix?
0: Yes, Dave from Phoenix.
2: All right. Yeah, hey, Dave.
1: I don't believe he's on the line anymore, but he might still be listening.
2: Yeah, he probably is. He's a trooper. You're quite familiar with the campaigning and the shots that were being taken of war during his tenure, the DEI stuff, the bad stuff, the lazy stuff. And I'm going to tell you, there were certain websites that were prominent in doing that and allowing for that to occur on their site. And a couple of those websites, you happen to have guests on your show. I know how this radio thing kind of works when it comes to guests and being polite with guests. But I'd be interested one day to see you ask them, hey, man, was this kind of stuff going on your website while Ward was AD? And what do you do? When that kind of stuff occurs, because I know on some sites that was not going to be tolerated, and if it came my way, it wasn't going to be tolerated. I'm kind of chuckling at some of these folks talking about now about Kyle Whittingham being a great hire, when at one point the search was being described as shockingly incompetent. Now they're sitting on this for whatever reason that they can. They kind of hit it. Now we get to ask ourselves, what are we looking for in the AD? What are we looking for? And usually when it comes to that, we're looking for somebody that maybe personally doesn't get involved in any trouble, drunk driving or something like that, or being involved with relationships with people. But typically when it comes to these kind of assessments of ADs, it's are they winning? Are they graduating? Are they doing it in multiple sports? Mm-hmm. How is the brand doing? I think your On Three guy, Clayton, said, yeah, this is a great job. Is it? When you just ran a guy out of here that for no personal reason, but you just ran a guy out of here that had accomplished all the things that U of M has accomplished sports-wise over the last couple of years. I mean, it's almost historic. So the new person has to wonder, you know, what do I have to do to make sure I keep my job? And if they're comfortable in their current job, why would they leave that job to come to Michigan? I would have to wonder. I'm not sure who it was. The first caller was that mentioned the halo. That wasn't on Goss.
0: That was Hadley. I know that.
2: I know you know that, but you gotta wonder why they stuck that on Goss, Jamie. Why would they stick that on Goss? When all they gotta do is
0: tell the person they don't want you to know the name of the person that did it, who actually did it.
2: No, because he's an easy target. He's an easy target. That's why they stuck that on Goss. Oh, and I don't know if I've ever heard of Michigan having trouble with finances when it came to the athletic department. And you hear stories all the time about athletic departments being in deficits and running deficits and stuff like that. Again, the kind of stuff that you typically gauge competence in that position from, they just totally strayed from that when it came to assessing Ward Mann. You know, hey man, I would like for you to venture and identify and have some of these folks on here and put and let them put their faces to their actions behind the scenes when it came to undermining, and I want to call it undermining, justifying, ordering that kind of investigation into the athletic department. And I think Angelique hit it. Once they did that, it was kind of clear that there was no coming back for Ward Mannion. So they knew it was over. And they knew exactly what they were doing and what they were going to accomplish when they ordered that investigation. Last thing, for people that are maybe unfamiliar or are lacking a certain amount of curiosity, some of the results that have been made public coming off that investigation was that they graduated players at a 96% plus clip during the tenure.
0: Yes.
2: That nearly 90% of the people currently working there found the job to be greatly satisfying. That nearly 90% of the people that left would recommend working in the athletic department. It don't get much better than that. Good luck to this next person coming in when it comes to the notion that we can do better. Have a good day, man.
0: Appreciate the phone call, Mark. 734-988-1050. What's up, Billy E? How you doing, man?
3: Hey, what's up? It was a real good call by Dave. I'd have to agree with just basically everything he said. To call these guys DEI hires is totally inappropriate. Come on. You're going to say that about Ward? I think Ward made his bones at UConn and Buffalo, right? I mean, he had Turner Gill at Buffalo. Then he turned around, and when he went to UConn, hired Kevin Ollie, and they won a national championship. I think the guy kind of earned the job, and the fact that he's a Michigan guy and knows the lay of the land, I thought that was the easiest hire that they could make. In fact, the next guy, and I have to agree with the counselor, be afraid. Be very afraid, because this is not just some – I was telling Hadley on the phone. By the way, happy birthday, Hadley, my man.
0: Yeah.
3: He's a whopping 73 years old, man. Maybe he should call Leach for some blue pills. What do you think, right?
0: Yeah, there you go.
3: Yeah, he probably definitely needs them. But what was I saying? I was saying to him, damn, I lost my train of thought. Oh, well. I was telling him that, man, we're going to need somebody that not only is experienced but young enough to know the game today, but they kind of have to know the lay of the land of the University of Michigan. I don't think you could just pull anybody and put them in there. Because it's a political – I don't care. It's not an apolitical school, and you got to deal with those regents, man. It's not an easy gig. It just isn't. And good luck finding somebody. Yes, I agree with the last two callers on basically everything they were saying. And I got to say, Juwan was on everybody's short list. And no, he didn't have any college experience, but he was on everybody's NBA short list. And yes, what really screwed him was – when he came in, college basketball literally changed overnight with NIL and Portal. And it exposed one of his major weaknesses, which was roster construction. I think if we were still pre-NIL, I think he would have been out. I think just his name alone, being a Fab Five guy, I think he could have went out and accrued a bunch of 4 and 5 stars and kept them for a few years, and I think Michigan basketball would have been fine. But the fact that your roster keeps turning over every year and he wasn't able to put together that roster, well, when you can't keep the same kids, that leads into a culture problem. And so it wasn't just roster construction, but then it was a major breakdown in the culture and things just snowballed out of control to where it was just horrible. But I just think if he was under the old landscape, I think he would have been just fine, to be honest with you. And the Sharon thing, I mean, I hear with what the hell's her name? Oh, my Lord. Our, what was our guest today?
0: Angelique.
3: Yeah, and the Angel of the Big House. I hear what she's saying, and like, she makes a good point. But, you know, I was one of the guys that wanted Sharon. I thought he earned the job, and, yeah, it was about maintaining the culture and maintaining that roster, and I thought that was important. But what fell apart for him was, yeah, Jim raided the staff. Right? Now, obviously, things weren't probably going to work anyway because he had other things going. He had other things going on.
0: He did take every defensive coach.
3: Yeah. Well, obviously, he had other things going on as well. But I think the beginning and the end, yeah, was the fact that Jim raided the staff. You know, even our strength and conditioning coach guy, and that was a huge part of our culture there. But, you know, at the time, you just keep, I would have never questioned any of these hires. So call them what you want, but we are what we are. But it's a shame people got to chalk it up to that. Now, what was the other thing? The SEC nonsense. I don't know if you've been watching any of that. Speaking of, you know, they haven't won a national championship for quite some time now, and really it's only one school. It was Georgia. And I got to say, speaking of how the portal and NIL really hurt somebody, it wasn't just Sharon. It was the entire SEC. They're never going to get back to what they think they still are. They're just not. Because, you know, Jamie, I know you're an Alabama fan, but we all know what was going on behind the scenes with Alabama and Georgia.
0: Look, Nick Saban doesn't have car. I mean, he's got a car business in every SEC state. You know that. And money was coming. These kids were getting money all over the place from Alabama. Alabama used to have guys that five-star players waiting their turn to start. Remember that?
3: That was the thing. Like, Georgia and Alabama, like, the teams that could beat them couldn't get the kids that were sitting on Alabama and Georgia's bench, right?
0: Right.
3: Those kids that were sitting on their benches waiting their turn, they're in other schools now. You know what I mean? And then the fact that now everybody's able to pay, and these are Big Ten schools like Michigan and Indiana have a hell of a lot more money than these redneck schools. They just do. They just do. So that's the problem. And, you know, the pace is not going back in the tube. So it would not surprise me if the Big Ten team wins the championship again this year. But, you know, as great as, you know, they had this big argument today how Kalen DeBoer, you know, was talking about just, you know, getting the best out of his kids. And, of course, all the people on ESPN were having a freaking heart attack. But there was the one lone voice guy, and I don't know his name. He was some young dude. But he was getting killed by Stephen A. And Feinbaum. But the bottom line is college football is different now. If Nick came around, if Nick was around today, I don't think Nick would be getting a sniff of the national championship. I really don't. I mean, him like Jay Wright, and Jay Wright was successful and left for different reasons. But, you know, it's the landscape has changed today. These coaches who were successful 10 years ago, you see what's going on with Dabo. I mean, It's completely different today. So if, you know, they can complain about Kalen DeBoer all they want. First of all, I said from day one, he was not a cultural fit in that school. And between you and me, if Michigan would have went out and got him to replace Jim, I don't even know, considering his philosophy of not running the football, I mean, they just don't run. I don't even know if he would have been. I thought because he was a Midwest guy, he would be. He's probably a better fit at Michigan than Alabama. However, the fact that he doesn't run the ball, I don't even know if he would have been a fit here, and I think people would have been losing their mind. So, I don't know. But it kills me that they're still so smug and they still think that they're running things when they clearly are not. And LSU, Alabama, I mean, even, you know, when Georgia jumped the shark, when they lost to the frickin' Notre Dame team led by frickin' Riley Leonard, you know, like he was Jim Thorpe All-American. Once they couldn't beat that team, I'm like, it's done. It's over for them. It's over for them. It's over for the SEC. So, yeah, I don't know what to tell you. But and here's the biggest difference, and I was telling Hadley this yesterday. The biggest difference between the Big Ten, especially Michigan and LSU, you know, Sharon has some indiscretions, and it's a big deal. He's fired. There's an investigation, and it's, you know, it's pandemonium. My boy Lane Insane, you don't think he was running more broads than Captain Kirk down at Ole Miss? But did you hear a word about it? Does anybody care? Does anybody care? Where's the national outrage for his indiscretions down at Ole Miss? Nothing. Crickets. So that's the difference. That's the difference. You could be Jack the Ripper down there. You win some football games, it doesn't frickin' matter. So, and before I go, what is this whole thing about the frickin' Dallas Cowboys? What is this thing with the Dallas Cowboys have their Super Bowl contenders?
0: You know what it is. You know what it is. Hey, the quarterback finally talked.
3: What did he do last year? He lost to the awful and worst quarterback, J.J. McCarthy, when they found that they actually had a shot at the playoffs. Oh, the Cowboys got a shot at the playoffs. And here comes J.J. McCarthy and the Minnesota Vikings. They go to Dallas and beat them, clearly. So how great is this guy and how great is this team? I know they made some additions on defense, but you just can't go from 7 wins to Super Bowl contenders. Somewhere you got to make the frickin' playoffs. And how they're just putting them in the Super Bowl is it's unconscionable to me. It really is. This is the same guy that took off with no timeouts and got tackled trying to run 50 yards at the end of the game and the clock runs out. This is a guy that throws for 400 yards and throws the game-clinching interception every other frickin' week. This is a guy that frickin' had a home game against Green Bay in the playoffs and got absolutely destroyed to the point where people think that the Packers are still good. Like, right?
0: Right.
3: This is the man who wrecked the buffet at the Harold Club this morning. I mean, what do you want? Right? Give me a break. It's insane. And, yo, are you tired of this LeBron crap? Because I sure as hell am. It's like...
0: This needs to... You know what? Make a decision, dude. I really don't care.
3: What a freaking narcissist. You know what he is? I'll tell you what this parallels. This is Aaron Rodgers sitting around scratching his ass so his name stays in the news. But I'll tell you what it's really about. It's not just that. It's not just hearing your name. It's all about the minute you make a decision, now you're on somebody's clock. Now you got to go. You got to pick up your stuff. You got to move. You got to report. You know, you got to start shaking hands. You got to start working out with some teammates, right? So now you're on the clock. Right now he's not on anybody's clock. So he's, you know. This is Aaron Rodgers all over again. But what kills you is, I'll tell you what, they're really parallels. They're both older and past their prime. Although I got to say, LeBron at this age is much better than what Aaron Rodgers is at this age. And if he had a freaking brain in his head, he would come to Philadelphia and be the third option and knock Edgecombe down to the fourth option. And that is a championship roster right there. And remember how I told you that if you want to keep Embiid around, if you want to really make him be productive on a championship team, 15 minutes to 20 minutes, that's it. You preserve the guy, 20 minutes max. And here, you know, he plays the Bill Walton 1986 Celtic roster, and I'm telling you, Philly might win the whole thing. But who the hell listens to me? Anyway, I know y'all got to go. Talk to you tomorrow. Go Blue.
0: Thanks, Philly. Appreciate it. You got it all in today. Finally. I want to thank everybody for listening today. Hey, we had a good time. Dylan, most importantly, I want to thank you, man. All right.
1: I got you, Jamie. Hey,
0: remember where I told you the good wings were. Don't have to say
1: always,
0: it.
1: I will.
0: I'm just letting you know.
1: I locked it in. I wrote it down. I'll never forget.
0: Okay. Almost. I'm going to say this. My son's in here. He's ready to go outside right now. That's why.
1: Hello.
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11: 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Strength and conditioning specialist Dana Santis told us, with body weight training, you create progressive overload by changing joint angles, adding instability, or choosing more challenging variations of the same exercise. Two other factors driving progressive overload are time under tension and muscular fatigue. That means the amount of time your muscles are engaged during a movement, the slower the movement, the harder it will be until you reach the point where you can't do another rep with good form. You want to stop before you collapse. Also, remember this, pay attention to your breath. So important. Breathe out when you exert force. I'm Dr. Sanjay Gupta, helping you live a better life.
10: Better life with Dr. Sanjay Gupta.
11: There are lots of things you can measure to get an idea of how healthy you are at any given moment. Temperature, heart rate, blood pressure, just to name a few. But how about how healthy you will be and how long you're likely to live? According to a new study out of the University at Buffalo, 2 simple strength tests are pretty accurate at predicting longevity in older women. One is hand grip strength, and the other is how quickly people can stand up from a seated position without using their arms. By the way, I remember interviewing former President Jimmy Carter when he was quite old and being really impressed how he just popped out of the chair without using his arms. Not a lot of older people can actually do that. But I think the message here is that maintaining strength as you age is going to help you perform everyday activities, but also help you avoid injury and stay independent. I'm Dr. Sanjay Gupta, helping you live a better life.
12: My whole identity had been wrapped up in being a soldier. 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
18: 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This is Sports Wrap of the Great Voice of the Great Lakes, 760 WJR, and the Big 1050 WTKA in Ann Arbor. That is the Detroit Lions legend, the All-Pro, the Super Bowl champion himself, number 75, ladies and gentlemen, Lomas Brown. I am Anthony Bellino. 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Yes, the Magnificent 11.
19: And I will say this,
18: it's your show. Say what you want.
19: Uneventful ride up here.
18: That's good.
19: It's just a great ride. Mm-hmm. No traffic. You know, the orange barrels are out everywhere. Didn't run into any of those.
18: You didn't?
19: AB. No, I didn't.
18: Because I hit them.
19: Straight shot. It's just where you coming from, AB.
18: Yeah, I hit them.
19: You're coming from a different direction.
18: I hit a different angle. Color. And yeah, I hit them. I hit a few of them.
19: You hit all of them.
18: A couple of them.
19: Well, I didn't hit any. So I had an enjoyable ride up
18: here. That's very good.
19: Stopped through Flint on my way up here.
18: Did you really?
19: Yeah.
18: Oh, yeah, you scored. Schoolcraft, yeah, that's right.
19: No, I did Schoolcraft early this morning before I left to come up here, but made a pit stop through Flint to see a fella. A friend,
18: old
19: of mine.
18: Friend of yours.
19: Yeah, okay. Then I kept going, AB. Well, kept going.
18: I'm glad to see you,
19: yes,
18: my friend. I'm
19: Thank
18: glad
19: you.
18: To see you. It is the annual Tournament of Champions up here at Boyne, and we are excited about that. You know, old Jeff Marcero got a little early round in, had a career day at the Alpine, the course we have to play tomorrow. Out here doing some early scouting. I mean, what is going on?
19: Is that considered cheating?
18: I can't blame somebody for doing recon.
19: Okay, but
18: it's a good advantage to have.
19: So the pros, I know the pros do that.
18: Oh,
19: right?
18: Yeah.
19: They go out to their course.
18: Yeah, oh, yeah.
19: So that's not cheating what Jeffrey Marcero did.
18: No.
19: Going out to get an advantage to see how the greens are.
18: No.
19: Okay.
18: No,
19: all right.
18: No,
19: just
18: no,
19: want to know.
18: No, you absolutely want
19: me
18: to do
19: being
18: some...
19: the non-golfer in this group, I just want to
18: you,
19: know.
18: I mean, you would watch film on your opponent, right?
19: True.
18: You got to do some reconnaissance on the enemy. You got to know the lay of the land before you just drop in and just, you know, go hog
19: but
18: wild
19: that's what
18: out there.
19: You going to do, AB. You just dropping in the mar, like bam, like Delta Force.
18: Just drop
19: they just dropping well, right
18: they,
19: in.
18: Well, they don't just drop in. They got, I mean, the best part about them is they'll actually build scale models
19: People
18: of everything.
19: See the smile on your face.
18: Oh, I love them boys. I love that. I love
19: this.
18: Them guys. I mean,
19: I know
18: those
19: how to get you, AB.
18: I listen to stuff
19: to
18: all
19: you.
18: The way up here, partner. Hey, by the way, just 353 days away from the third annual Lomas Brown Golf Classic for the kids. You can get your sticks out. 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We are also just 42 days away from Michigan State's opener against the Toledo Rockets. Remember, that's a Friday night football game, 8 o'clock kickoff over on FS1. 43 days away from the Michigan Wolverines taking on the Western Michigan Broncos. 51 days away from the Lions kicking things off against the New Orleans Saints. We'll bring a little Creole gumbo up here to Ford Field.
19: I don't know if we want to eat their gumbo they're going to bring to us.
18: They're not
19: we might need to go get Aaron Gumbo.
20: What's their quarterback's last name?
19: Who? Which quarterback?
20: New Orleans.
19: Shot.
20: Nobody can even pronounce it. Not worried about it. He's about to get shocked is what's about to happen. Detroit 52, New Orleans 3.
19: Let's do this.
20: Let's do it.
19: Let's go to Fishbones. That's the closest thing to New Orleans in New Orleans.
20: Oh, so, T.J. Lang's walking around here.
19: I don't know what happened to him. What happened to the
20: He's half the
19: TJ?
20: Man he used
19: I
20: to
19: mean,
20: be.
19: I'm telling you, he's going to have little fellas
20: I
19: walking
20: think
19: up
20: I don't
19: on
20: think
19: him,
20: he's
19: man,
20: eating. I don't think he's eating right now. I don't think he's eating. I think he needs to bulk up. Go eat a cheeseburger, would you? 70 days away from the Red Wings dropping the puck against the New York Rangers. He's looking at that headset. You know he wants to put it on. Now he's feeling his pockets. He lost his room key or something. Who knows what he's doing? All right, what's going on?
19: Giving play-by-play.
20: What's going on in the sports world? We're trying to get you all caught up with all the happenings. We'll do so right now in the headlines.
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25: This is huge news.
20: And now the whole Marcero gang is here to celebrate their father's record performance, an all-time great performance by Dad earlier on the recon round. Unbelievable. How about those Detroit Tigers? We're all behind our baseball team. 5-1 winners against the Cubbies last night. Cater Montero, he was sensational. 5 1/3, 3 hits, only 1 earned run. Struck out 8, a game that they needed to have. Lomas Brown, they got the job done last night.
19: Yes, they did, AB.
20: Spencer Torkelson.
19: Yeah, I know, man. Torque. You know, all these guys are stepping up right now, and they hear it. They hear, right? That memory, we talked about the outside chatter.
20: A lot of chatter.
19: They're hearing the outside chatter, but the great thing they're doing, they're responding to it in a positive way, AB.
20: Well, you know, you could hear the chatter, and then what you could do is you could respond to the chatter by just chattering some more, which is exactly what Tarek Skubal said. When he said his preference is to finish the season with the Detroit Tigers and compete for a championship. Earlier today, quote, "I think we have a chance to win a World Series." I've said that since spring training, and that's never changed. That belief in this team has never changed throughout the season. Obviously, we put ourselves in a tough situation, but I think we've come out of that situation playing really good baseball.
19: So why not tell Scott Boras, Scott? I understand we're trying to capitalize as much as we can because I'm in the prime. This is my last chance to get a big lucrative deal like this. Now, you're going to sacrifice that for winning? You just talked about how you think this team has a chance and we can go out and do this and how close we are and buy, buy, buy. Well, I'm telling you.
20: What are you, in sync?
19: No. But what would be a boost to the team, AB, would be for him to sign, him to commit to us.
20: Can you imagine?
19: Say,
20: he walks down in that locker room like Benjamin Franklin with a scroll. And he signed it.
19: But AB, right. But they don't do scrolls. He'll just come down.
20: It would have to come down. Not a DocuSign. He would have to come down with paperwork.
19: No, AB.
20: It'd be like, I'm in there. I'm telling you, guys would be pulling out syringes left and right. Just everybody. That game would be 105-0. Those boys would come out swinging at everything.
19: You're right. You're absolutely right about that and stuff. Them guys, it would be. We know everybody here.
20: This is a great place to be, my friend. This is a great place to be. You know, Lomas Brown, the Panthers actually lost Nick Scorton to a torn ACL on the first day of camp, and that might not mean a lot to anybody, the second-year outside linebacker, but this is one of, I know as camp gets ramped up here, 25th for the Lions on the rookies, 28th for the veterans. We go into the season, and we talk so much about, what's going to happen, and this guy, and that guy, and this guy, and this guy. I, every single year, hold my breath. You've been through this process. The guy who just came over, TJ Lang, he's been through this process. You got to get through this portion of the process healthy.
19: So can I say this, AB? I'll say this. They didn't have pads on. Mm-hmm. So that was, I'm not going to say it was a non-contact injury, but it might have been.
20: Torn ACL, non-contact.
19: Right, non-contact injury. So I'm not trying to be cruel by saying this, but it was something that was eventually going to happen to him. If it happened without contact, if it happened in shorts, it was just something that was going to happen. So, again, AB, you know, it's unfortunate that things like that happen, and I agree with you 110%. We got to get through camp healthy.
20: I mean, look, I say all my prayers.
19: Yeah.
20: I talk to God a lot, you know, burn a lot of sage. I got a rosary. This guy's going to take a picture of you while we're doing live radio. There we go. Is that a Dolphins hat? Is he a Dolphin? Oh,
19: yeah,
20: my goodness.
19: Yeah, yeah, that's Miami. A Dolphin. You know there I'm you a Dolphin,
20: Dade County. The Baltimore Ravens waived rookie quarterback Diego Pavia earlier today to make room for a veteran.
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1: Curveball hit hard out in the left field. It's in there for a base hit. Hart may have a shot at Brock. Here comes the throw. Don Worth lets it go, and he runs over 300. They got it.
0: The crowd.